0: He says in John 3:16, Preacher Gravely's favorite verses, for God so loved the world that he gave his only begotten Son, that whosoever believeth in him should not perish, but have everlasting life. For God sent not his Son into the world to condemn the world, but that the world through him might be saved. So divine compassion is the manifestation of infinite love toward guilty and perishing mankind. It is a love stronger than death itself. It is God's love for you and me personally as sinners, what it is. And so it is the good news of divine compassion. The gospel is the good news of almighty redemption. He says in 1 Peter 1:18, for as much as you know that you were not redeemed with corruptible things as silver and gold from your vain conversation received by tradition from your fathers, but with the precious blood of Christ as of a lamb without blemish and without spot. Colossians 1:14 says, in whom we have redemption through his blood, even the forgiveness of sins. So the redemption that is in the gospel of the Lord Jesus Christ possesses infinite power, power to satisfy all the holy demands of God's righteous character. The redemption that's in Christ can cover and cleanse every stain and sin of all who believe in Christ to the saving of their soul. Jesus is precious, and in him alone is salvation found. Not in good works or baptism or church membership or any of these things that the world says, the sacraments or any of that other, and I hate to be so abrupt, but any of that other garbage that's out there that the devil tries to get people to believe in, that they believe in so easily. And you can see that in the false churches that preach a false gospel in the big crowds. But the gospel is also glorious resurrection. Paul, speaking about resurrected saints, said in 1 Corinthians 15:42, so also is the resurrection of the dead. It is sown in corruption. It is raised in incorruption. It is sown in dishonor. It is raised in glory. It is sown in weakness. It is raised in power. It is sown a natural body. It is raised a spiritual body. There's a natural body and there is a spiritual body. So not only salvation from sin comes to us through Christ, but the sure hope of a glorified body, a body like unto his own, a body that is incorruptible and one that will live forever. I'm just glad my name is written in the Lamb's Book of Life, that I'm saved, that I'm born a saying from a trucker, I'm heaven bound with a hammer down. Amen, Sister Carlene. But anyway, and I'm so saved, I'm coming downhill in Georgia Overdrive. Sister Carlene knows what that is too. But anyway, my dad used to say those things as a trucker, and Pam's dad did too. But I tell you, I'm thankful in my heart to know the Lord Jesus Christ. And it's a sure thing. It's a guaranteed thing because it's based on his death, burial, and bodily resurrection. And then the gospel is eternal satisfaction. The Bible says in Psalm 17:15, as for me, I will behold thy face in righteousness. I shall be satisfied when I awake with thy likeness. So the deeper yearnings of the inmost heart shall be fully met when we are made fit for his everlasting fellowship in the presence of the Father's glory. So folks, what a glorious gospel this is, the gospel of Jesus Christ. The gospel of Jesus Christ is the answer to every problem that we have. That's why the Lord Jesus said in John 14:6, I am the way, the truth, and the life. And he is all those things. And it's just sad that many, many, many people don't realize that today. Charles Haddon Spurgeon again said that we can learn nothing of the gospel except by feeling its truths. There are some sciences that may be learned by the head, but the science of Christ crucified can only be learned by the heart. And that's where salvation takes place. Yes, we hear it up here in the head, but when it makes that 18-inch trip down to our heart, that's when things change. But then there's another thing. Paul was not ashamed of it, but why was Paul not ashamed of the gospel? Why was Paul not ashamed of it? And here it is. He says that in Romans 1:16. For it is the power of God unto salvation. So if you're sitting here this morning and you know that you know that you know that you've been born again, that you are truly saved, you can raise your hand and say, thank you, Lord Jesus, for saving my soul, because that salvation that comes by the gospel, through the gospel, is going to put you in heaven one day. So because the gospel of Jesus Christ brought salvation to Paul's sin-sick soul on the Damascus Road in Acts chapter 9, the apostle Paul was never ashamed of the Lord Jesus. I mean, in his past, think about it. He had religion. He had formalism. He had all the training a man could get in the ways of the world and religion. But all those things were as dung to the apostle Paul after he got born again. That it didn't mean nothing to him. He said in Philippians 3:7, but what things were gained to me, those I counted loss for Christ. Yea, doubtless I count all things but loss for the excellency of the knowledge of Christ Jesus, my Lord, for whom I have suffered the loss of all things. And here it is, and do count them but dung, that I may win Christ. And so the gospel of the Lord Jesus Christ, that's why Paul was not ashamed of it, because it's the power of God unto salvation. But the gospel brought salvation to the apostle Paul, and then again, because it is the power of God. That's what God wants to do in this old world. He wants to save that lost sinner. He wants to save that man, that woman, that child. He wants to save that person, and we know that. Preacher Gilliard's own testimony, got saved when he was 4 or 5. I was telling Austin about that the other day. He thought that was just the neatest thing. I've had missionaries in the years that down there at Lighthouse where they would come in and they would say, I got saved when I was 5 years old. I got saved when I was 6 years old. That's what the gospel does. The gospel brings salvation to that lost sinner. In Acts 20, verse 24, he says, but none of these things move me, neither count I myself dear unto myself, so that I might finish my course with joy in the ministry which I have received of the Lord Jesus, to testify the gospel of the grace of God. And that is the gospel. So what power is pent up in the gospel of Jesus Christ? There is in the gospel the dynamic force of almighty love, mercy, and righteousness. And that's what brought us salvation, because we felt his love, we received his mercy, and we got his righteousness, because we have none of our own. A love that melts the heart of stone, an ocean of mercy, and a fullness of grace to cover every sin. Righteousness is pure as light into which the trusting soul is brought. The power of the gospel is a threefold cord that can never be broken by anything man or Satan may do. Salvation, hallelujah, is sure, it is settled, and forever, because it is by God's power. And then the gospel. And then he was not ashamed of it, because it is the power of God unto salvation. You know, the Lord Jesus said in Luke 19:10, for the Son of Man is come to seek and to save that which is lost. Do you remember when you realized that in your life? Whenever you realized that he was seeking you, do you remember that time Boy, I do. But the gospel of Jesus Christ means that the great strength of God concerning salvation was concentrated and directed toward the saving of mankind, and then to make it personal in the saving of us that are saved. And so it takes the same power to save a soul as to create a world. So vain, which vain means empty, is the help of man through his so-called good works he does for salvation. The salvation provided in the gospel is twofold. Number one, the soul is saved from sin and wrath by being reconciled to God. 2 Corinthians 5:18. And all things are of God, who hath reconciled us to himself by Jesus Christ, and hath given to us the ministry of reconciliation. And then number two, the life is saved from fruitlessness and failure by being yielded up to Christ and dedicated for service. You know, I've had a lot of people over the years, especially down there at Lighthouse, I had a lot of people come in and they would say, oh, I love Jesus and my ministry is this and this is what I want to do. But it wasn't too long and you didn't see them no more. You know why? Because they couldn't show out or show up or show that they were something, tried to make people think they were something. But I'm glad that salvation will save us from fruitlessness and failure. And we do that by trusting Christ and it being real. When a branch has been engrafted into a better stock, it is not only saved from its old life, but possessed and filled and used by the new life. The salvation wrought in the power of the gospel, hallelujah, is a full salvation. It's not something that needs a second blessing or a second grace or whatever that some folks out there preach. Hey, it is full, hallelujah, what it is. And the salvation wrought in the power of the gospel is full in the life of a believer. Because it is the power of God unto salvation to everyone that believeth. 1 Corinthians 1:18, for the preaching of the cross is to them that perish foolishness, but unto us which are saved is the power of God. And that's what the gospel is. So why is salvation in the gospel for everyone that believes? Because it is of the heart. See, a person can have head believing. Matter of fact, head believing won't buy you 1 second in heaven. A person can have it up here. The Apostle Paul did till he had that Damascus Road experience. But a person can have it up here. And I've met many that had it up here. But thank God for those that had it up here and then got it down there. Down in the heart. Romans 10:10 says, for with the heart man believeth unto righteousness, and with the mouth confession is made unto salvation. So sin has smitten man with heart disease, but God in his mercy has provided a heart cure. Just think, whenever we got saved, we got a new heart. We had heart surgery and didn't even take a scalpel. Hallelujah. No stitches. Well, we didn't. So if the remedy is to touch the sin-diseased heart, it must be received in the heart. And only the gospel message received in the heart can change the heart. A Chinese convert once said, I came first with my eyes, then with my ears, and then with my heart. Because that's where salvation takes place, in the heart. You don't have to, if somebody's truly saved, there's no question marks in their life. You know it when you talk to them. You know it by their life that they live. If they're saved, there's no question marks. The provision of salvation is coextensive with the need. All mankind needs salvation. The text verse says, to everyone that believeth. And so that means everyone, no matter where they came from or what they've done in life, God's salvation is open and free to everyone that believes. The Bible says in Matthew 11:28, Jesus said, "Come unto me, all ye that labor and are heavy laden, and I will give you rest. Take my yoke upon you and learn of me, for I am meek and lowly in heart, and you shall find rest unto your souls. For my yoke is easy and my burden is light." And so I would say, take this gospel message to heart and ask Christ to be your Lord and Savior, or to get it settled and be for sure today before you leave this church. And those folks that would hear this message next week on the radio, I would say to them, if you're not saved, you need to trust Christ more than you understand. You need to trust Christ to be your personal Lord and Savior before it is eternally too late. And so I'm going to close with a poem. Now I give you 2 points in a poem. So maybe you owe me a point. Amen. Now, here's the poem. It's called Salvation. And it says this: "Not what these hands have done can save this guilty soul. Not what this toiling flesh has borne can make my spirit whole. Not what I feel or do can give me peace with God. Not all my prayers, my sighs, my tears can bear my awful load. Thy work alone, O Christ, can ease this weight of sin. Thy blood alone, O Lamb of God, can give me peace within." And that's what salvation does. That's what trusting the Lord Jesus Christ, trusting in the gospel, the death, the burial, and the bodily resurrection of the Lord Jesus will do in a person's life when it goes from the head and goes to the heart, and salvation will take place then. So with that said, I want to encourage everyone. Of course, I'm speaking a lot to those online. I encourage everyone that's not saved to get saved. And then you that are here today, if you're not sure, make it sure before you leave this church today. All right, every head bowed, every eye closed. Brother Darrell comes. With every head bowed and every eye closed, I wonder, is there one here this morning that would say, "Preacher, pray for me. I am not sure of my salvation. I'm not sure that, preacher, if I drew my last breath today, I'm not sure that I would be in heaven today. Preacher, pray for me. Pray for me." Is there one like that today? "Preacher, I'm not sure that I'm truly born again." Is there one like that today? Is there one? All right, let's pray. Is there one that would say, "Preacher, I'm saved, but I'm not the Christian that I ought to be. I don't want to leave you out. I'm not the Christian I ought to be. And preacher, pray for me." Is there one like that? Is there one? All right, let's pray. Lord, I thank you, Lord, for this message. Now, Lord, this is what you put upon my heart to preach for this hour. And so, Lord, I've done it as best as I could physically with this old voice. And so, Lord, you've got to do it. You've got to do it. Lord, you've had to do it before I even opened my mouth. Lord, it's all on you. And so, Lord, I pray, Lord, you take these feeble words, Lord, that I've brought this morning. Lord, you'd drive them home to the hearts of the people that hear this message. Drive it home to the hearts of the folks that are in this church, Lord. And Lord, if there's one that's not saved, God, help them, Lord, to get saved. If there's one that's not sure, Lord, help them to get sure today before they leave this church. But Lord Jesus, thank you, Lord, for Galilee Baptist Church. Thank you for this group of believers that's standing strong. And in Jesus' name I pray, amen. All right, brother, sing it. Lead us in the
1: 270, "Just As I Am."
0: Y'all help him out now.

0: thank you for your good attention today, folks. Now look, now go get you something to eat, and then come on back, come on back about 3:15, so we can gather in our circle and have a word of prayer before church, before Timmy comes and preach to us. And so I'm thankful Timmy's coming. And but I will be glad whenever I can get this. I feel like I have enough voice to continue on and do it on Sunday afternoons and all that. And I do appreciate Timmy coming, what I do. But anyhow, I want to keep him coming, because if I have to have any more surgery on my throat, then I'm probably not going to be able to speak at all. And so I'll probably be using Timmy even more, and preacher at Gilliard even more. So anyhow, we'll see. I'm supposed to go to an ENT real soon. My daughter says she's talked to a nurse that says she thinks my throat is going like that. I don't know. Because everything gets hung right here. Everything I eat gets hung right there. But anyhow, and I do get choked. But anyway, so we'll see. So I don't know what's going to come. They still hadn't called me yet. Just kind of give y'all a little update. But anyway, I love you. So come on back at 3:15. I know Timmy will have a good message for us. And he's been doing such a good job. I'm very proud of that young man. And you really see God using him. And I appreciate Preacher Gilliard preaching for us on Wednesday. And so what a blessing it is. So thank you, Preacher, for being with us on Wednesday night. All right, anybody have a word of testimony before we go? Okay, today, okay, all right, anybody else now, All right, and y'all keep Sister Maxine in your prayers and Sister Regina, and then, of course, y'all call Regina and wish her a happy birthday. That'd probably encourage her real good, so y'all do that. All right, if all hearts are settled, then I'm going to get Brother Brian, if he would, to pray and dismiss us, Brother Brian.
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0: Hello, this is Pastor Doug Benton right here at Tabernacle Baptist Church in Greenville, South Carolina. And we are coming to you today with a need for our Tabernacle Children's Home. Our mission has always been to provide a safe, loving, and faith-centered environment for children who have nowhere else to turn. Since 1962, Tabernacle Children's Home has given a secure place for children to grow, learn, and experience God's love. Our current facility is now not in compliance with many codes. 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They're unable to continue to sleep in this current building. A project of this magnitude requires partnership from many. Your generous gift will translate into walls, rooms, and a foundation of stability. 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
1: With SRN News, I'm Keith Peters reporting. The Virginia Supreme Court has struck down a Democratic congressional redistricting plan that had won voter approval. Correspondent Bernie Bennett has this report.
2: The court's 4-3 decision Friday marked a major setback for Democrats in a nationwide redistricting battle with Republicans ahead of the midterm elections. The plan, approved April 21st by voters, could have helped Democrats win up to 4 additional U.S. House seats. But the court said state lawmakers violated procedural requirements when referring the plan to the ballot. A recent U.S. Supreme Court ruling that weakened the Voting Rights Act has been used by Republicans in several southern states to try to eliminate congressional districts held by Black Democratic leaders. Bernie Bennett in Washington.
1: Google has reached a $50 million settlement in a class action lawsuit with a group of Black employees.
3: The settlement includes a commitment to equity measures but does not admit liability. Plaintiffs April Curley, Ronica Lewis, Raina Reed, and Desiree Mayon were joined by other former workers from New York and California. The lawsuit claimed Google shunted Black employees into lower-level positions, hazed interviewees, and that hiring managers deemed Black candidates not googly enough, a dog whistle for racial discrimination. In a statement, attorney Ben Crump says the case is about accountability and that the settlement sends a clear message across Silicon Valley and beyond that companies must ensure fair treatment of Black employees at every level. I'm Jennifer King.
1: President Trump says the leaders of Russia and Ukraine have agreed to his request for a 3-day ceasefire and an exchange of prisoners. Trump said Friday that such a halt to hostilities could be the beginning of the end of the long war between them. Trump announced on social media that the ceasefire would run Saturday through Monday. On Wall Street, the Dow up by 12 points, the NASDAQ rose 440, the S&P 500 advanced 61. This is SRN News. Samaritan's Purse is at work in the Pacific.
4: The giant Christian relief organization has been flying supplies into the islands of Saipan and Tinian after the most powerful cyclone of the year so far came roaring through. Samaritan's Purse says, quote, "We've distributed over 6,500 tarps, nearly 6,000 solar lights, 500 mosquito nets, and nearly 15,000 jerry cans on the islands. To help restore electricity for the most vulnerable, we provided 200 generators for those with chronic illnesses." Michael Harrington reporting.
1: A new study from the Hartford Institute of Religion Research shows that median-sized congregations in the U.S. grew from 60 people to 70 people in 2025, the first growth in average house of worship attendance in years. Institute spokesman Allison Norton says the headline finding is cautious optimism, adding that the data tells a story of resilience and recalibration. This is SRN News. The Pentagon has begun releasing files on UFOs, tapping into public curiosity about unidentified phenomenon. Bob Agnew reports.
5: The files feature intriguing sightings, such as a bright object making 90-degree turns over Kazakhstan and Buzz Aldrin observing a light source during Apollo 11. The release aims to promote transparency, though experts warn the videos can be misinterpreted. Some members of Congress are pushing for further disclosures, while the Pentagon's recent report found no evidence of alien technology. President Trump says in a post on Truth Social, the release of the files allows people to decide for themselves what's going on. Bob Agnew reporting.
1: California will become the first state in the nation to provide infants with hundreds of free diapers before they leave hospitals after birth. Officials say the goal is to ease the financial burdens on families welcoming newborns in the notoriously costly state. More details at SRNNews.com.
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In Greenville right now, we have partly cloudy skies. It's also 64 degrees outside. Going to drop down to 54 degrees overnight. Tomorrow's going to be a rather nice day, partly sunny and 78 degrees, 57 overnight. And then the Lord's Day, 81 degrees and mostly sunny. Some precipitation coming in Sunday night and Monday and Tuesday, so keep that umbrella handy. Coming up, the Golden State Baptist College, Over 1,000 Tongues. The choir, that is, and the Palmetto State Quartet, He's a Personal Savior, Adam Staff, Did You Think to Pray, and then the Rochesters will sing Living Water. McKay Music come along next, I Give You Grace, and then the Justice Family, the Hand That Rocks the Cradle. Jane Nofsinger is going to sing I've Been to Calvary, and the Gethsemane Quartet, My Name is Written There. Coming up at 9:30, the Harvest Time broadcast from Resaca, Georgia, Brother Stennett Ballou, and then at 9:45, Strength for Today out of Danville, Virginia, Dr. Pastor Yancey will have a good message for us, I am sure. So stay around with us and enjoy all the good sounds that come from your preaching station for the Upstate, WTBI.

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0: Hello, this is Pastor Doug Benton right here at Tabernacle Baptist Church in Greenville, South Carolina. And we are coming to you today with a need for our Tabernacle Children's Home. Our mission has always been to provide a safe, loving, and faith-centered environment for children who have nowhere else to turn. Since 1962, Tabernacle Children's Home has given a secure place for children to grow, learn, and experience God's love. 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A project of this magnitude requires partnership from many. Your generous gift will translate into walls, rooms, and a foundation of stability. 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
3: 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I trust that if it's at all possible, you'll take the time out, get your Bible, and follow along with us as we open God's precious Word today. We'll continue our study on what Christmas means to me. And we're looking at the word Christmas, doing an acrostic study of the word, and allowing each letter to speak to us something about what Christmas really means to the children of God. The letter C reminds us of His coming down from heaven, His condescension. And again, I emphasize the Lord Jesus Christ was not born to live because He lived before He was born. He was born to die. He's the only person that ever lived before they were born and was still alive after He died. And so we saw Him coming down from heaven. We looked in Philippians chapter number 2, verse 5 through verse number 8, and we saw Him in the form of God, the form of sovereignty. Then we saw Him step from the form of sovereignty down to the form of a servant, and then from the form of a servant down to the form of a sacrifice. We looked at His condescension in the letter C. Then we looked at that letter H, and we saw Him hanging on the cross. And again, I remind you, you cannot separate His birth from His death. When you think about the birth of Christ, then you think about the fact He was born, but He was born to die. And His death was the horrible death of crucifixion on the old rugged cross. So we see Him hanging on the cross. We saw Him as God's sacrifice. We saw Him as our substitute. He came to die, and He did die, the sacrificed Lamb of God. And then we looked at the third letter, and we saw Him raised from the dead. Thank God the grave could not hold Him. He tasted death's poison. He tested death's power. He tore up death's prison, and He transferred death's paradise. And then we looked at Him instructing His disciples. He instructed them concerning the Comforter. He instructed them concerning the Great Commission. And then we looked at the letter S, and we saw Him sitting on the right hand of God the Father, sitting on the right hand of God. And we looked at that on the broadcast yesterday, and I dealt with several things, and to be honest with you, did not nearly do justice to the subject. So I want to go back for today's broadcast and spend at least part of the broadcast reviewing and revisiting some of the scriptures that I mentioned briefly on yesterday, as we see Him sitting on the right hand of the majesty of God on high. I said to you on yesterday, to sit down speaks first of all of a finished work. There was no chair in the tabernacle or in the Old Testament temple for the priest to sit down because his work was never finished. He must continually offer sacrifices and do the ministry of the work of the priesthood there. But the Lord Jesus Christ, the Bible tells us so very plainly in Hebrews chapter number 10, that He offered Himself once and for all, one sacrifice for sin forever. And when He had made that sacrifice, then He sat down at the right hand of the Father on high. His priesthood ministry, as far as the altar work is concerned, was over. There will be no more sacrifices given for sin. He is the ultimate sacrifice and the supreme sacrifice. So we saw it spoke of a finished work. Then we saw that sitting down speaks of a faithful work. Now he finished the work as far as redemption is concerned when he died and put his blood on the altar. But he began the work of representation as the great high priest. He offered himself without spot to God. And then as the great high priest, he sets down to make intercession for the saints of God. And I pointed out to you that not only the sitting down speaks of a finished work, and it speaks of a faithful work, but it also speaks of a future work. One day he will get up and come back and receive us unto himself, that where he is, there we may be also. But I want to go back to the book of 1 Timothy chapter number 2 and look at some verses of scriptures the Holy Spirit directs us through the remainder of the broadcast today. The Bible said in the book of 1 Timothy chapter 2 verse number 4, the Bible said, who will have all men to be saved and come to the knowledge of the truth. Now listen to verse number 5. The Bible said, for there is one God and one mediator between God and men, the man Christ Jesus. Look at verse number 6. The Bible said, who gave himself a ransom for all to be testified of in due time. Now I want you to notice two or three things from these passages of scripture. We see very clearly that God offers salvation for all men. Verse number 4, the Bible said, who will have all men to be saved and come to the knowledge of the truth. Again, in verse number 6, the Bible said that he gave himself a ransom for all. So we learn that Christ Jesus is God's sacrifice for sin, for all sinners. He wants all to be saved, so he died for all. Then notice in verse number 5, since he died for all, then there could be no other sacrifice or no other redeemer except him. The Bible said in verse number 5, for there is one God and one mediator between God and men, the man Christ Jesus. Our Lord said while he was here upon this earth in John 14 and 6, I am the way, the truth, and the life, and no man cometh unto the Father but by me. Christ is the only way there is to God. He is the only way there is to heaven. He is the only hope of any sinner missing hell and enjoying heaven. Every other religion will fall short of that goal. There is one God and one mediator between God and men. It's the man, Christ Jesus. Now, I want you to listen again. The Bible said in the book of Hebrews, chapter number 1, verse number 3, talking about the Lord Jesus Christ. In fact, let me read verse 1, 2, and 3. The Bible said, God, who at sundry times and in divers manners in times past spake unto the fathers by the prophets, hath in these last days spoken unto us by his Son, whom he hath appointed heir of all things, and by whom also he made the world. Now listen to verse number 3. Who, speaking of Christ, who being the brightness of his glory, that's God's glory, and the express image of his person, that's God's person, upholding all things by the word of his power, that's God's power, when he hath by himself purged our sins, sit down on the right hand of the majesty on high. So here we have the Lord Jesus Christ, who by himself purged our sin. There is no co-redemptrix, Mary, the church, nobody else can help Christ in this manner and method of redemption. He purged our sins by himself. He alone is able to do that. The Bible said again about the Lord Jesus Christ in the book of 1 Timothy chapter number 6 and verse number 15. The Bible said, which in his times he shall show who is the blessed and only potentate, the King of kings and the Lord of lords. So we see the Lord Jesus Christ offered himself once and for all for the sin of the whole world. When you study the word of God, you find in the book of Hebrews chapter 7 verse 25 that he ever liveth to make intercession for the saints of God. Now listen to me carefully. Since he is the only hope of heaven, since he is the only sacrifice there will ever be for the sin of the world, since he by himself purged us from our sins with his own blood. I want you to notice in the book of Hebrews chapter number 10 and verse number 2, the Bible tells us that because of Christ, when we are saved by the grace of God, that there remaineth no more consciousness of our sin. The Bible said, for then will they not have ceased to be offered, because that the worshipers once purged should have no more conscience of sin. Friend, when you come to Christ, your conscience is purged. Then you have no more consciousness of your sin. So you do not need anyone else to help redeem you. And then he said in the book of Hebrews chapter 10, verse number 17, and their sin and iniquity will I remember no more. There's not only no more consciousness of sin on our part, but there is no more remembrance of sin on God's part. And then in Hebrews chapter 10, verse number 18, the Bible said, now where remission of these is, there is no more offering for sins. And then the Bible said again in verse number 26 of Hebrews 10, for if we sin willfully after we have received the knowledge of the truth, there remaineth no more sacrifice for sin. Friend, look at these four statements. There's no more sacrifice for sin. There is no more offering for sin. There is no more remembrance of sin by God once our sins are purged. And there's no more consciousness of sin on our part when we've been washed in the blood of the Lord Jesus Christ. So he offered his blood and he set down a finished work of redemption, a faithful work in representation, and a future work in his return when he comes to rapture the church out to meet the Lord in the air. Friend, I know I've taken the entire broadcast on this, but Christ is Christmas. He's the reason for the season. And if we miss him, we miss that reason. And we miss the purpose. But more than that, if we miss him, we'll miss heaven and go to hell. Could I say to you, please do not go to hell. Turn your thoughts upon Jesus. Receive him as your Lord and Savior by repentance and faith. And God will save you by his grace today. Father, take the word. Use it to your glory. I pray in Jesus' name, amen and amen.
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1: Well, Merry Christmas to you. 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I'm your host, Brother Walter Yancey, and we're coming to you from the Timberlake Baptist Church in Danville, Virginia. 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Box 10004, Danville, Virginia, 24543. Again, that's Strength for Today, P.O. 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We want to know you're out there listening. And folks, I'm going to tell you, it's been mighty quiet, so I need to hear from you. So please, take time just to send us a Christmas card. Let us know that you're listening on this radio station. And we wish you and yours a very Merry Christmas. Now let's go to the Old Timber Timberlake Baptist Church and go to the message, Five Results of Having a Thankful Heart. Turn to Colossians chapter number 3, verse number 15. Colossians chapter 3. And verse number 15. Hard to believe this is November 3rd. Where has 2019 gone to? It has just evaporated. And before you turn around, it's going to be gobble gobble week. That's all the world thinks Thanksgiving is gobble gobble. And from the looks of me, that's what I think. But Thanksgiving is more than gobble gobble week. It's a time of being thankful. And being thankful is an important thing as a Christian. We have to be thankful. But America's not thankful. We can prove that because of the ungrateful way people act. And I think as a church, we need to make sure we're being thankful. Amen? So for the next few weeks until Thanksgiving, I'm going to preach on the powerful results of Thanksgiving. If you'll become thankful and you'll be thankful, God will bless you with some results in your life that will make you a powerful servant of the Lord. Colossians chapter 3, verse 15, and let the what? The peace of God rule in your hearts, to the which also are called in one body. And be ye thankful. That is a command. That is not an option. It's a command to be thankful. And let the word of Christ dwell in you richly in all wisdom, teaching, admonishing one another in psalms and hymns and spiritual songs. That's what we just did. Amen? Amen? Amen. Singing with grace in your hearts to the Lord. You know why you sing? Because you're happy. You know why you're happy? Because you're thankful. Somebody walk around with a scowl on their face is not very happy, and they're not very thankful. We need to be thankful people. We need to be people who are rejoicing in the goodness of the Lord. Verse 17, and whatsoever ye do in word or deed, do all in the name of the Lord Jesus, giving thanks to God and the Father by him. We're commanded in the Bible to be thankful servants of the Lord. Paul said, let thankfulness rule in your heart, and not only rule in your heart, but control your actions toward others and your testimony in the world that you live in. Thankfulness in the hearts of each individual believer will produce collectively a unity in the church that will bring about the power of God upon everything it does. I think we saw that last night. When everyone's a team together, everyone accomplishes more. When you humbly just work together, no big eyes, no little U's, everybody just working hard. Amen? God comes in, he takes our little effort and just multiplies it over and over and over. I got a little nervous last night. Y'all know me, I'm a tightwad, I'll admit it. I can take a quarter and pinch it and turn it into a 50-cent piece. I have that gift. And y'all know that y'all love Christmas bags, don't you? Don't lie here in church, in God's house, okay? Y'all like Christmas bags, like that candy. And poor Jesse Mills, I never had to worry about as long as he was living. He took care of them bags, he bought the stuff, and he fixed them. But that scandal went on to heaven and left me here. And left me with that job because his son's too lazy to do it. So I got left with it. And I got to looking through, you know, Jesse Mills was an awesome record keeper. And I started looking through them records and I thought, dear Lord, look what he's paying to make these bags. I got to whittle this down. How am I going to do it? And the Lord spoke to me in a vision and said, when Halloween is over, you go to Walmart early in the morning and you buy all that candy at half price. And then you put it in the radio room and lock the door. And then you use that for your Christmas bags. So I've been doing that ever since Jesse went home to be with the Lord. Well, last year, somehow or another, the hens got there before the rooster did.

Yes. And I did. I was at 4 o'clock. 4 o'clock. So I'm dressed, sitting at my desk. I thought Wendy was in the shower. Till I heard something go. I said, she's not in the shower. I had to run her out of the bed and tell her to get dressed. We had to go. Them hens was heading to Walmart. Now I wanted to get there before they did. Be quiet, I'm preaching this message. You too. You get nothing when we go to Tennessee this week, I'll tell you that right now. Y'all believe that? I got some oceanfront property in Arizona, I want to say. I can promise you that. Where was I at before I sat so rudely interrupted by these two women? Oh, anyway, I had to run out of the bed. That's where I was. And finally, we got in the car and we got there. And lo and behold, thank the Lord, the hens were not there. But the rooster was. Fuck! I got him, Betty. I loaded my buggy and got out that door. Got $400 worth of candy for $200. Y'all going to have a Merry Christmas. Y'all going to have a Merry And I didn't... Isn't she a hypocrite flip-flopping like that right in the middle of the service? Y'all pray for her. Pray for her. But I mean, I got Almond Joys. I got Milky Ways. I got it all. And if I catch you in a radio room, I will execute you. And the worst offender's walking down the aisle. Turn around and look at him. If you get in that candy for Christmas, you're going to get it, Buster. Amen. I won't mention no names, but one year I put some candy in there and Ricky Toler got in and ate it all. I didn't have nothing, so I have to watch him, make sure he's behaving himself. Long story short, folks, we need to be thankful. Amen. We need to be thankful. I wasn't thankful for Jesse until he went on to be with the Lord, then I missed him and I was thankful for him. But folks, we need to be thankful. And a thankful heart will be a heart that'll do some great things for God. Being thankful in our hearts produces an atmosphere of praise and our worship that pleases and enables God to bless us with His presence. See the song you just sang? The presence of the Lord is in this place. That's because we welcome Him. Amen? A thankful heart welcomes Him. That's why we sing. You don't sit there and stand like a bull. I can't sing. God didn't say he minded bad singing. He said, make a joyful noise. So it ain't got to be good. Just sing. It'll lift your heart up. It'll welcome Him into the house of the Lord. And as we serve Him and we praise Him, it produces a powerful testimony of encouragement to others in our lives, lost and saved alike. And as we serve Him, we're thankful to praise His name for who He is and not just what He does. We're not just thankful for what He does. We're thankful for who He is. Who is He? He's the one that saved our old wretched soul from hell. Amen? Washed our sins away. Gave us a home in heaven for all of eternity. And if we praise Him for who He is, it opens up the door of opportunity for God to work miracles for us and through us. Great opportunity. We just serve Him. I want to share three thoughts with you real quickly. Number one, thanksgiving is hopeful. Thanksgiving is hopeful. Thankfulness will never, never produce negativity. The biggest problem in the home, in the school, in the community, and in the church is negative people. And the reason they're negative is because they're not thankful. A thankful heart will never be a negative lip. It'll always be a joyful, praiseful lip. Complaining, criticizing, and crankiness is symptoms of a lack of alone time with God. And expressing to God your appreciation for His constant presence in your life and His Holy Spirit. Folks, everybody's got problems. You know why people get mad at God when a problem comes? Because they think they're the only one. Are you blind? Are you asleep? Yeah, some of y'all sleep right now. Wake up. Hey, everybody's got problems. Everybody in this room's got problems. Nobody's alone to themselves. We all have the same enemy. Amen? The devil's our enemy, but we have the same Lord who's good to all who trust Him and believe Him. Thankfulness and negativity cannot exist in the same person. It's not possible. Colossians 4:2 says, continue in prayer and watch in the same with what? Thanksgiving. You know, God, it doesn't please God when you start your prayer, oh God, I'm in trouble. Oh, please. We don't need to start our prayers like that.
If we start our prayers like that, we're admitting we don't realize who God is.

0: You won't act like that in front of God. You realize you're just there to get help. Everything's going to be all right. Amen? Everything's going to be okay. If you're His child and you love Him, you trust Him, you follow Him, you serve Him, hey, all things are going to work together. Not only is it hopeful, it's mutual. Thanksgiving's mutual. Look at the Bible, if you would, turn in the Word of God to 1 Thessalonians 5:16. Thankfulness can never be separated from worship. That's why we're here, to be thankful. They're the same, one and the same. Worship and thanksgiving are inseparable from one another. They have mutual effects and mutual benefits. So if you're not thankful, you will not have the effect and you'll not get the benefit. So you can walk around like a sourpuss all day long and act like a monkey if you want to. That's your choice. But you're not going to get the effect and you're not going to get the benefit. Amen? Amen? You got to walk around like you believe God, like you trust Him. They work together to produce the power of God in our lives. Thanksgiving and worship are connected in our hearts. If you're thankful, it's in your heart. If you're worshiping God, it comes from your heart. I hope you're here worshiping God this morning. I can't see your worship, but God can. I can't see your heart, but God can. And that's why the heart is connected to worship and thanksgiving. If a person is constantly negative, constantly pessimistic, you'll find out the root of their problem is they do not praise God, they do not honor God, they do not glorify God in a constant and steady manner in their lives.
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4: With SRN News, I'm Keith Peters in Washington. President Trump tells reporters the leaders of Russia and Ukraine have agreed to a three-day ceasefire and an exchange of prisoners.
5: So they're going to be transferring almost immediately 1,000 prisoners from each side. That's very good. Russia, Ukraine. I'd like to see a big extension.
4: Trump announced on social media that the ceasefire would run Saturday through Monday. Saturday is Victory Day in Russia, a holiday that commemorates the victory over Nazi Germany in World War II. There are still unknowns about the Hanta virus that spread on a cruise ship.
6: For the decades that scientists have known about Hanta virus, they've almost always believed that the only way you can get it is from being in contact with the droppings, the dried urine of mice or other rodents. Different viruses have different abilities to spread. Some, like measles, can spread like wildfire. Others are harder to spread. You have to be in very close contact with someone who's very sick, who has a lot of symptoms. This Hanta virus, if it's spreading from person to person, seems to be in that latter camp.
4: Correspondent Mike Stobey reporting. Health officials plan careful evacuations of the more than 140 passengers and crew when the MV Hondius arrives in Tenerife this weekend. At least three passengers have died and several others are sick. None of the remaining passengers or crew is currently symptomatic. America's employers delivered a surprising 115,000 new jobs last month despite an economic shock from the Iran war. On Wall Street, the Dow up by 12 points, the NASDAQ rose 440, the S&P 500 advanced 61. This is SRN News. A rare pro-life victory in Illinois, correspondent Michael Arrington reports.
7: There will be no abortion amendment on the state ballot in November. The majority Democratic legislature has failed to produce a measure that would enshrine the procedure in the Illinois Constitution by this year's deadline. It is a pro-life triumph in a state that has become so pro-abortion, it's the number one destination for women around the country who want to terminate their pregnancies. Several other states will vote on the procedure this fall. Michael Harrington reporting.
4: A historian is trying to answer the question of whether or not America was founded as a Christian nation, even as the country celebrates its 250th birthday. Mark David Hall argues that Christianity did strongly impact the founding. While some of the founding fathers did not hold traditional Christian beliefs, the rest of them did, and that shaped their thinking about how to form the new republic. This is SRN News. An online system used by thousands of schools and universities is back on its feet following a cyber attack.
8: Canvas is used to manage grades, course notes, assignments, lecture videos, and more. Its outage created chaos as students tried to study for finals. A hacking group called Shiny Hunters claimed responsibility for the breach, according to a cybersecurity threat analyst. And a cyber watchdog says the hacking group posted online that nearly 9,000 schools worldwide were affected, with billions of private messages and other records accessed. Rich Thomason reporting.
4: It's free diapers. California is about to provide infants with hundreds of free diapers before they leave hospitals after birth. Officials say the goal is to ease the financial burden on families welcoming newborns in the notoriously costly state. More details at SRNNews.com. From Washington, I'm Keith Peters reporting.
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10: 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Currently in Greenville, we have fair skies, 64 degrees, going down to 54 overnight, mostly cloudy. Tomorrow will be partly sunny and 78 degrees, and then the Lord's Day, 81 degrees and mostly sunny. Sunday night, though, the rains move in, and Monday looks like a almost a washout, 60% chance of showers, 76 degrees. But we need the rain, and that's good. The Good Shepherds are going to come sing for us next. Living with Jesus, Old Fashioned Quartet, Swing Low, Sweet Chariot, an old one there. The Swacho Family, I Like the Promise, and then the Swordsman, So Many Reasons. Darlene Wakefield is going to sing New Grace, and then Scott Matthews' family, Amazed by Grace. Alvin Martinez, I've Been Rescued, so I know you'll enjoy that. Stay with us then until 11 o'clock, Old Time Preaching Hour. Dr. Lester Roloff, one of my heroes, is going to come preach for us. Why I Love the Church will be his testimony and his message this evening. Why I Love the Church, Dr. Lester Roloff. So stay with us for Old Time Preaching Hour. I know it'll be a blessing to you. Thank you so much for listening to WTBI, praying for us and sharing with us, so that we continue doing what we're trying to do. Have a wonderful evening, and God bless.

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Each evening, we will begin our services at 7:30. Also, for our finale, we'll have a very special God and Country celebration starting at 5 p.m. on July the 3rd with two services, barbecue and fireworks. Preachers for this year's meeting include Tim Fallure, Ricky Gravely, Brian McBride, Johnny Pope, Doug Benton, and a host of others. We will also have special singing and local choirs each night. For more information, visit the Greer Baptist Camp Meeting Facebook page to receive updated information. Dr. Joe Arthur is the moderator, and the Greer Baptist Camp Meeting is located at 1360 Henderson Gap Road in the Greer community of South Carolina. Don't miss out on an opportunity to enjoy the presence of God, the people of God, and the preaching of God's Word at this year's 79th Annual Greer Baptist Camp Meeting. We would love to see you there.

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The church at Antioch sent forth Barnabas and Saul to the work of the ministry to which God had called them. As they ministered to the Lord and fasted, the Holy Ghost said, "Separate me, Barnabas and Saul, for the work whereunto I have called them." Acts chapter 13, verse 2. If you are called of God, sent out of a local church, we may serve you in the work the Lord has called you to. You may contact us at 3931 Whitehorse Road, Greenville, South Carolina, 29611, or call 864-269-2760, extension 215. 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
1: With SRN News, I'm Keith Peters in Washington. President Donald Trump says there will be a three-day ceasefire in the war between Russia and Ukraine, along with an exchange of prisoners.
2: Posting on Truth Social Friday, Trump said the truce would last from Saturday to Monday, saying, quote, I am pleased to announce that there will be a three-day ceasefire in the war between Russia and Ukraine. Russia had previously announced a two-day unilateral ceasefire to mark its May 9th World War II Victory Day on Saturday. Ukraine previously stated that it too had offered a truce, but this had been ignored by Moscow. Trump also wrote, talks are continuing on ending the war, adding that we are getting closer and closer every day. Bill Alexander, Washington.
1: U.S. officials are taking precautions in the wake of that hantavirus outbreak on a cruise ship that has killed three people. Dr. John Lowe says Americans from the MV Hondius will be heading to the National Quarantine Unit at the University of Nebraska Medical Center.
3: We are tracking that the ship that is in focus will arrive in the Canary Islands sometime Sunday. And at that point, we're aware that all of the passengers and crew will come off of the ship, and the passengers that are on that ship will be moved back to their home countries. So what we've been called on to do is to support the U.S. In bringing back a group of American citizens back to the U.S. safely and to ensure that they're safely monitored.
1: Health officials in several countries are contact tracing, trying to identify and follow people who may have come in contact with passengers who got sick or died. On Wall Street, the Dow up by 12 points, the NASDAQ rose 440, the S&P 500 advanced 61, oil at $95 a barrel. This is SRN News.
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1: Paul said, because you have met my need as a missionary, as a church planter, my God shall supply all your need according to his riches in glory by Christ Jesus. And as you have need, God provides. Amen. Not needs plural, but needs singular. As a need arises, God is able to provide that need. And so Paul prays for this congregation, this Ephesian church, that God would grant them according to the riches of his glory.
0: This has been What the Bible Says with Dr. W. Melvin Aiken, Director of Tabernacle Baptist Missions International. 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
1: The message you're about to hear was preached by the late Brother Lester Roloff. The title of this message is Why I Love the Church. And the text that Brother Roloff chose for this message, the book of Matthew, chapter number 16. This message was originally preached on Homecoming Sunday at the Northside Baptist Church in Charlotte, North Carolina, on September the 11th, 1977. Now, the service.

0: All right, ushers, make sure that you get a real good count now, and make sure that you go over to, if you would, the children's churches and the young people and get a count there. Dr. Hudson will be very, very anxious to know how many people we had here this morning. And there's a lady right over here. Usher, show her a place to sit. All right. Brother Roloff and I, as friends, go back many, many years. I think I heard first Brother Roloff in 1952. It was in Chattanooga, Tennessee. And then one of the dearest friends that I ever had in all the world, Oliver Thompson, went to work with Brother Roloff. And so it's been my privilege to be on the platform and singing with him just off and on in places and meetings over the years. And I count him a real close personal friend. And yet he is a friend of the Northside Baptist Church and of our pastor, and doing a mighty, mighty work of God. And you've prayed for him, and I've prayed for him, and it's a joy to have him to come and speak to us right now.
1: Thank you, Brother Lindsay, and all the precious friends who've met with us today. Radio friends have driven in from a number of places, got some motels, and stayed last night, and will be with us during the entire day today. And we're so glad for your coming. New friends are here, whose faces we've never seen, but they've heard the voice of the Family Altar Program over the some 160 some odd stations daily, and we're so glad for the privilege of getting to come and to be in this wonderful church. And we're looking forward, of course, to the great Southwide Bible Fellowship, and we'll have people from across the nation, our directors, some of them will be here. And some of the most precious friends are making their plans to come in Winnebagoes and camp and park right here. I appreciate Brother Terry Lindsay. He's been a real blessing in my meetings wherever we've been. And he's the one that asked me to come to speak today. And back in days gone by, when pastors were ill and they'd ask another preacher to come, they'd never refuse. That was a matter of honor and principle. And so today, though my pastor is in the hospital, I'm glad to stand in this, the sweetest place in all the world, to Brother Jack Hudson. And I do not feel any deserving spirit about it, but I'm just glad to get to bring the message on the importance of the church. How many of you have been saved under the ministry of Brother Jack Hudson in this church during the last 23 years? Would you stand to your feet right now that I might honor you and speak to your heart for just a moment? Many of the sweet singers of Israel are standing to their feet. Thank y'all for standing. That's a great crowd of converts that have said, I met the Savior. Now, if I were to go further and ask, how many of you have placed your membership in this, the Northside Baptist Church of Charlotte, North Carolina, and have been blessed by the ministry of this church and pastor? Most of the rest of you would stand to say, I'm glad the Lord let me come this way. Now let's bow our heads and pray before we bring the message. Our Father, we thank Thee for the privilege on this Lord's Day morning to be in this pulpit. We thank Thee for Brother Jack and pray that You'd bless him and bless his ministry. And Satan, I got a word for you. You're trespassing on property that doesn't belong to you. And you're harassing and seeking to destroy one of God's men. And I pray in Jesus' name for deliverance from our dear pastor and our friend. And dear Lord, I pray to raise him up and make him strong. Rebuke the pain that's tormented his body. And I pray to give him sweet rest today. Bless his family. Bless his great church family. We pray for the service this morning, for all the other services that are underway. And then, Lord, we look forward to a great Sunday night evangelistic hour when the people will drive from all over this city and beyond to be in the service and to hear the Manus family sing and the many specials that will be held. Lord, we look to go to church. We thank you for the church. Thank you, dear Lord, that you've led me to speak this morning on the importance of the church of the Lord Jesus Christ. I pray that you'll give me liberty and that the word of God may run and have free course, and that you'll bless every soul and grant that none shall be turned away empty today. But we'll listen with real profit and faith in Jesus' name. Amen. In chapter 16, we find a glorious passage of the Word of God. You're listening to a preacher that 45 years was called. I received a divine call to preach. I accepted that call as the order for my life, the rest of my life. And the Lord is the creator. And if he made a preacher out of me, he had to do it by creating. When you create, you take nothing and make something out of it. And so physically, I was sick. Financially, I was bankrupt. Educationally, I was just plain dumb and ignorant and unlearned. And socially, I was uncultured and unrefined. Still am a good deal. But that's what the Lord started with. But I've got something to tell you this morning about what he used to help me. And I want to speak on why I love the church. Now, I love Jesus, but he's the head of the church. That's the reason I'm in the battle I'm in. And somebody came out from the state and said, we got some upgraded rules and regulations. I just picked up the old King James Version and said, I got some don't need to be upgraded. They said, well, these are the minimum rules. I said, well, these are the maximum rules. And they said that we're from an administrative body called the Welfare Department. I said, well, the Holy Spirit's our administrator. And they said, well, we just want to supplement. And we want, and I said, no. Jesus don't need no supplements. Now that's what the battle's all about. My conscience is at stake. Now, what I'm trying to say this morning is I believe the church is the bride of Christ. And he don't need it getting mixed up or taking in orders from anybody else. I mean, Jesus is the head of the church, not the denominational headquarters. They can be the hindquarters, but there ain't going to be no headquarters. Now, Jesus is the head. Make up your mind. That's where the brains are. Amen? That's where the eyes are. That's where the mouth is. That's where the tongue is. Well, if he's going to be the head, let him do the talking. I'm not talking about theory. I'm talking about practice. Yes, sir, Jesus is the head of the body. The church, we get our orders from him. Now in Matthew chapter 16, we have some wonderful words, and I'm going to begin reading at verse 12. Then understood they how that he bade them not beware of the leaven of bread, but of the doctrine of the Pharisees and of the Sadducees. When Jesus came into the coast of Caesarea Philippi, he asked his disciples, saying, whom do men say that I, the Son of Man, am? And they said, some say that thou art John the Baptist, Some Elijah, others Jeremiah, are one of the prophets. Blessed old John, Elijah on Carmel in the contest with prophets, false prophets. Jeremiah, weeping, broken-hearted Jeremiah, are one of the prophets. They all had a good opinion of him. He saith unto them, but whom say ye that I am? And Simon Peter answered and said, thou art the Christ, the Son of the living God. And Jesus answered and said to him, blessed art thou, Simon Bar-Jonah, for flesh and blood hath not revealed it unto thee, but my Father which is in heaven. What you got is just not knowledge, it's a revelation. And I say also unto thee that thou art Peter, and upon this rock I will build my church, and the gates of hell shall not prevail against it. And let me pause there. Did you know that the church is here to stay? Did you know that the church is permanent? Did you know the church will never be killed or blotted out or stamped out? Did you know that the church is fixed to go home one of these days? Did you know the church is the only thing on this earth that's going to get to go to heaven? He's not coming after the Kiwanis Club. He's not coming after the Masons. He's coming after the church. Amen? Amen. Now, y'all just raise all the bristles you want to, buddy. Listen, Jesus Christ is the head of the church, and it's born again, got eternal life, and will never die. Never die. All the forces of hell not going to stop. I tell you one thing. The one reason I know that it's supernatural and miraculous is that sometimes it can have so much weakness in it and still survive. I mean, you can be unfaithful to church going on anyhow. And the Lord takes people like me and you and builds a church. You know who the church builder is? Holy Spirit. Did you know that the Lord assigned to the Holy Spirit the task of getting a wife for Jesus? Did you know that the Heavenly Father said now to the Holy Spirit, I want you to go down there in the world. It's wicked and ungodly and mean and trifling, but I want you to go pick out a wife. I want you to gather together a bride for my son. Did you know the Holy Spirit's been working on the bride for 2,000 years about that? Did you know that? That's the longest engagement. Did you know the church has been engaged for 2,000 years to be married? That's a long engagement, isn't it? And one of these days, and I don't think it'll be long now, the church is going to be raptured. And there's going to be a wedding. And we're going to have, as we've sung many times, the Eliezer call. And the bride is going to join. Isn't it a privilege to be engaged to Jesus and going steady? I mean, isn't that a miracle that a little old pipsqueak like me and a Tom Thumb like you could get engaged to somebody like Jesus and going steady and looking for him to come get you any time? Can you imagine that? Ah, listen, I've been married 41 years. 41 years. The wedding that I was in, I mean, I just part of it. I mean, I had to be there, but my wife is the main one. They didn't take my picture. They really didn't. They stuck me back in a little old room. I didn't even see her all day. And they was in there decorating her and getting her in wedding gown. I just had an old suit of some sort. And I put that thing on, went down there. And I want you to know, I came in from a side door. That's right. I mean, I just told him, said, all right, get going. Go on out there and stand. And man, the organ just, you know, just kind of fiddled along. Well, man, when she came in, way back at the back of the First Baptist Church in Galveston, I want you to know, boom, boom, boom, boom, boom. Man, everybody turned around. They didn't look at me. I mean, I was the least of all necessary items for that wedding. But when she came in, I want you to know her dad had her, you know, hanging on his arm. And they were walking down the aisle and the people all stood up and turned around and looked. And I was looking too. I was hoping she'd show up. Here she comes. Right down the aisle, you know. And, well, I've got news for you. Dear friends, in this next wedding, in this big wedding, every eye is going to be on the bridegroom. They're not going to be looking at the church. We're going to be looking, all of us looking at the bridegroom. Think about that. My wife got married to imperfection. We're fixing to get married to perfection. Why, I never have been a perfect husband. I never have. 41 years, I've never been a perfect husband. I'd be the first to admit that, and I'm sure if you talked to her, she'd admit it. But oh, one of these days, we're going to be married to perfection. And the thing that's sweet about it is going to make us perfect. Without spot, or wrinkle, or any such thing. Think of the joy of being a part of the bride of Christ when Jesus will come. Oh, I woke up this morning, went in the woods where I prayed 4 years ago. Knelt there for a while and thought about how good the Lord had been. Heard the old quails out there whistling this morning. And no, you know, I've had more experiences out there in those woods in this battle. I've been back when the battle was raging. One time I was back up there. And the first time I was up there, I mean, an old crow came down over me. An old raven came down. Ah! Ah! But right over my head, I said, what do you mean? I mean, I'm not raven bait. Not old raven. And right behind him came a dove. That's right. The dove almost hit me, came right down and didn't even see me kneeling there. And I looked up and saw that represented the Holy Spirit. And he said, I'm going to be with you. The ravens are going to be after you. But he said, I'll have the dove there. The dove of peace. And this morning he reminded me. I went back up there one time and I was kneeling about the same place. And oh, it was a beautiful day, early in the morning. And I heard the quails out there. You know what was happening? An old quail was sitting on a fence post and his little bride or wife was out there on the nest and she was hatching a family. And then I heard something else that really was a blessing. The home had been closed and we'd lost all of our children. If I live a million years, I'll never forget the lonely nights when our beautiful facilities were turned into a ghost city and not a head was laying on a pillow. Or a little old body on a bed, not a one. All the lights on that beautiful place had been turned out. And the children were gone. And one had burned to death in 4 days after she got back home. And a little bit later, the Lord gave me something else. Somehow or another, I began to hear. You know what that is? That's the quails that are scattered. Somebody flushed them. And they're out there. And you'd hear one over here. You'd hear one. You know what they're doing? They're getting back together. God said, son, I'm going to get them back together. Your children are going to get back. Your family. Brother, that's so tonight. Every bed is taken in every place. And some are sleeping on the floor. God has kept his promise. Jesus is interested in his church and getting them together. And all of them are going to rise to meet him one of these days in the air. I love the church. I'll give you the reasons in a moment, but let me give you something else. He said, "Blessed art thou, Simon Bar-Jonah." You're happy, aren't you? Because you've got the revelation about me. You know who I am. And he said, "I say unto thee, thou art Peter, and upon this rock I will build my church, and the gates of hell shall not prevail against it." Now listen to that next verse. "I will give unto thee the keys of the kingdom of heaven, and whatsoever thou shalt bind on earth shall be bound in heaven, and whatsoever thou shalt loose on earth shall be loosed in heaven." He never said that to any other thing on the face of this earth. He said it to the church. You think of the importance of the church. He said, "I'm going to give you the keys. I'm going to give you the keys. Because the Holy Spirit indwells the church, I'm going to give you the keys. And whatever you bind on earth is going to be bound in heaven. Whatever you loose on earth is going to be loosed in heaven." Don't name to me another organization or club or fraternal organization. Don't mention any of those stuff to me. I mean, that Jesus didn't give the keys. Them gave the keys to the church. You're sitting this morning as a part of the most important thing in this world. This is what Jesus saw when he said, "You're the salt of the earth and you're the light of the world. Neither do men light a candle and put it under a bushel, under a basket that measures out business, but on a candlestick." The church is the candlestick. And Jesus said, he holds the preachers in his hand. Did you know that? He calls preachers to be pastors of the local church. And God has set up in this world a church to reach people for Christ. And I want to tell you now that I love the church more than I love anything else. I'm not denominational minded anymore. I was at the top of the totem pole, but I love the church. I love the pastor. I love the preachers. Oh, I long to see the local church that does the work become great spiritual lighthouses for the Lord, like this church. I just think how good the Lord has been. I used to meet with you over in the old facilities, and what a wonderful time we had. Those Sunday night services and any other time we'd get to come. And I remember the time you launched out and you began to move out toward the new building, and God gave you this great dome-shaped building. When we drove down the highway today, coming in, I looked up and I saw the spiral. I saw the steeple up above, and I said, "There's the church right there." Folks, you need to realize that if there's any hope for Charlotte, it'll be coming out of the churches that preach the gospel of Jesus Christ. The people, I'd say 9 out of 10 of you, or maybe more, nearly 100% of you, you got saved either in a church building or because somebody came out from a church to win you to Christ. And I love the church. I give you my reasons. Number one, I had an old-fashioned dad and mother. They've been with the Lord now for some years. My mother was won to Christ by church. My daddy, in a little old Methodist church back when the Methodist preachers preached, a little old Methodist preacher got up and spoke and preached and cried in a little church called Harmony Methodist Church and the Baptist church where my mother held her membership and was saved was called Shiloh Baptist Church. Shiloh means peace, and so we had peace and harmony in the Baptist and the Methodist church. The Methodists would preach and call people to the altar back there in those days. And one day my dad, under great conviction, walked down to the altar and trusted Christ as his personal Savior. When I preached the funeral for my parents. I knew where they were. And I knew they were there because somebody's church and pastor told them the way to Christ. And they were saved. I'd love any organization that would ship my mother and daddy off to heaven and keep them out of hell. I love the church. Second, I love the church because one July night, in what we called a protracted meeting, I gave my heart to Jesus and trusted Him as my personal Savior. And oh, during these some 50 years now, it's been 51 years, it's been since that night, the Lord has made Himself so real and so precious. I love the church. What if there hadn't been any church? What if there hadn't been any preacher called Brother W.A. Cockrell to come and spend time in our home and talk about the things of the Lord and preach the gospel and have revival campaign? I mean, what if they hadn't been in the church? Reckon where this poor country boy might be today. After 45 years of walking the gospel trail, 15,000 hours plus, we've flown a plane across this country telling the sweet story of Christ. Wonder where I'd be today had it not been for the church of the Lord Jesus Christ and a preacher that led me to know Him. I love the church. I was saved. When I walked down the aisle, I was scared. I didn't know what to do except to tell the preacher I wanted to trust Jesus as my Savior. My old heart was so scared and my heart was pumping faster than it ever pumped, seemed like, when I took that preacher's hand and looked up as a trembling sinner and opened my heart's door to Jesus and asked Him to come in. That same preacher led me off into an old tank in Lewis Taylor's pasture. And my mother was standing on the bank and my dad was standing on the bank. And J.B. Hale and others were singing, "Oh, happy day that fixed

heart rejoice until its rapture's all abroad. Happy day, it was a happy day when Jesus washed all my sins away. He taught me how to watch and pray and live rejoicing every day. It was a happy day, such a happy day, when Jesus washed all my sins away. Folks, the church led me to that. I'd have never walked off in that water if somebody hadn't told me. An old wrinkled-faced Christian that taught my card class. That's when we had the little cards back there. And we'd have to memorize the memory verse. And dear Mrs. Taylor, that old saint of God that's been with the Lord, I guess, 30 or 40 years now, at least that long. And she said, "Lester, don't you believe it's time to give your heart to Jesus?" That's about all she told me. Oh, listen, you say, who was that? She'd been saved in the church there and serving the Lord and teaching little boys like me. Folks, we need a revival of a love for the church. I mean, services. Every time the church door opens, you ought to come. Brother Terry, every time you come, they ought to come. Every time the pastor comes, you ought to come. If you have service on Wednesday night, you ought to be there. If they have revival on Monday night, you ought to be there. If I'm going to belong to the church, I'm going to belong to all of it, every bit of it. If they're having something good down there, I'm going to it. I want to be in on it. And we ought to build all of our life around the church. Well, I can remember the time when no picture show in town would open up on Wednesday night or Sunday afternoon or Sunday night. None. They didn't have any picture shows back there that had disgraced the church. And there wasn't any school programs on church night or prayer meeting night. There never was. They respected the church. And dear friends, today when Jesus said, "You're the salt of the earth, but if the lost salt have lost its savor, it's thenceforth good for nothing to be cast out, trodden under the foot of men." That's where the church is today. You know why? We've lost our line of demarcation. Too many churches. I noticed where they gave a big write-up this week, about that long, about Baptist nightclub. Said, "Yes, sir." And the old boy went on. He's associate pastor. And he said, we want a nightclub where our Baptist people can go dance and there won't be any liquor drinking. And they called it the Baptist nightclub and said, now went on in the article to say, there was a time when Baptists thought it was a sin to dance, but not anymore. He wasn't talking about this Baptist. You said, do you think it's a sin to dance? No, I know it's a sin to dance. You don't find dancing feet hanging on praying knees. That's the way preachers used to preach. They ought to preach that away again. Little old worldly goats running around, act like the world, smell like the world, look like the world. That's not the church Jesus is coming after. I believe a church ought to be separated and dedicated, and it ought to be consecrated, and we ought to be different from the world. Ought to have the right kind of music. I'm disappointed. And Brother Terry, I know as long as you and Brother Jack hang around here, your music will be right. But I'm sick and tired of all this amplification and a lot of this rock beat we got climbing up in the church of this disgrace to God. I hate it worse than I do a pot-bellied rattlesnake. There's not anything more poison. They call it, well, this is religious rock. This is acid rock. This is hard rock. This is soft rock. Now, all of it's mud, far as I'm concerned. You ask our little girls in our home and they'll tell you the first step to dope and immorality and sin and prostitution and trouble was the rock beat. And I think the Lord has just put his disapproval upon the king of that kind of stuff.
died a lonely man, cocaine, dope, trouble, being disturbed. Dear friend, he's not my king. My king's still alive. My king's just fixing to come back again to get all of his subjects and those that are following after him. Do you love the church this morning? I love it because it won my mother and dad to Jesus. I'm looking forward to a family reunion one of these days. I love the church because it threw out the lifeline and got a hold of me when I was drowning in sin. And I love the church because it was in the church God began to put his majestic thumb in my ribs. And I got awful uncomfortable. And one Wednesday night, stretched out on the bed of affliction, laying between two white sheets, and my face got just as white as the sheets. My precious mother came down that old long ranch house hall, looked into the face of her baby boy and said, "Sonny boy, you're sick again, aren't you?" And I said, "Yes, ma'am." She ran to that old-fashioned phone, four rings on 187, and started to dial old Dr. B.W. Hill, our old family doctor that looked at my tongue many a time. The only two things he ever asked me when he came was, "How's your appetite?" I was so sick I didn't have no appetite. He said, "Let me see your tongue." I'd pick out my tongue. That's the only thing he could tell more by looking at your tongue than the average doctor can by x-raying you. I'd see him sitting in that old cane bottom chair. He'd sit for, it seemed like, so long and just look at me. He'd just sit there and sometime maybe he'd put his finger, you know. And, "Well," he said, "I rather think you need a compound cathartic." Now, if you don't know what that is, that's old-fashioned terminology, compound cathartic. That was the beginning stages of the atomic bomb. Now, what he said was this, really, what you've been eating is just too much junk. Too much sweets and potatoes and starches and greases, and said, "I'm going to have to cleanse your system." That's what he did. Doesn't the church need a compound cathartic this morning? Don't we need a cleansing this morning? Out in the field this morning, our theme song for the year was, "Oh, to be like thee. Oh, to be like thee."

0: Oh, to be like thee. Blessed Redeemer, pure as thou art. I love the church because I got called to preach under the preaching of a little old crippled preacher. And that Wednesday night, my mother started to the phone and I said, Mama, I said, I don't believe that's the doctor I need tonight. And she was puzzled. She didn't know. Even though she'd been praying for many years that God would call one of her boys to preach. And Melvin looked like was the logical one. He's the valedictorian of the class. Edel turned out to be the fireman, the rancher. And she had one left and she must have got after God to get after me. Because the Lord sure did trail me till he treed me. And I was on that limb and he said, now I want you to preach. And that night, half scared to death, I said, Lord, if you let me live to see another sunrise, the sun's going to come upon a preacher. And I'll surrender tonight. And I did. And the Lord took me off to sleep about 10 o'clock in the next morning. A little old frail, trembling, weak body walked out to the old-fashioned water shelf and saw an old cedar water bucket hanging down. And I looked out across the field and I said, goodbye, old cotton patch. I've got other work to do. That's been 45 years ago. I've never regretted nor have ever doubted my call to preach. God made it plain. 45 years ago, no money, loaded a little old Jersey milk cow in a trailer, and she and I went off to Baylor together with an understanding between us that she'd furnish my board and room by giving over 3 gallons of milk a day. And she and I'd meet every morning at 6 o'clock while it's still dark. And while she ate and made up her mind to give me some milk, I was over there kneeling in the corner of a little old cow shed on Baylor's campus with a big dormitory sitting there. Let me tell you something, folks. The Lord has been faithful. He's been faithful. Oh, never one time has he ever disappointed me. Never one time have I had to bring charges against Jesus. Never one time have I doubted the goodness of the Lord or the revelation of his truth. And he gave me one book. And that's that book right there. My mother, when I've got called to preach, and timidly I went down the aisle and said, Brother Taylor, I believe the Lord has called me to preach, and I surrender my life to preach the gospel. Very few people believed it, but there was one that believed it. It was my mama. And I said to her, and she said to me many years later, she said, son, I prayed for many years for you to be a preacher. I said, why didn't you tell me? And she said, I wanted him to tell you. And he did. And dear friend, it all happened because of a church of the Lord Jesus Christ. Little old country church out there where it looked like it was pretty dismal sometime, had preaching once a month in the Baptist church. They called it the fourth time church. And yet, in that church, I heard God's call to be saved and I heard God's call to preach. And last of all, I love the church because it's been in and through the church I've been able to help people. We have 8 homes this morning that are open, running over, turning hundreds away every month. But those homes are open today because of churches and preachers and people that care. We have boys and girls that come from across and around the world because somebody cared. Over 150 have come from Dalton, Georgia alone, just from one little old city because somebody cared. More people in our homes from Georgia. And we have 3 people today from your area. 3 of the worst dope addicts that's ever lived. One of them spent $500,000 on dope. And the Lord brought him out. And we went back to his court hearing and the judge and the district attorney. And looked like they were determined to give him years in the pen. And the Lord gave him to us. And a daddy, I hope he's in the building this morning. His boy's named John. Brought him to me at Fayetteville, North Carolina one Sunday afternoon. And that little old boy stood there. I say little boy, about 20 some odd, but his body was dissipated. Long hair and long whiskers. And he looked like the Gadarene demoniac. Oh, so pitiful. And the daddy said, we have nothing that we can do with him. Could you take him He was shipped to the lighthouse. He's there after nearly 6-8 months and clean and fine and saved by the grace of God. We got an old boy from over here at Winston-Salem, not too far from you. I went to the court some back in the spring, 6 months, 7 months ago. And the hanging judge said, I want to put you in the pen. I'll put you in no man's land. Any man, it'll take a sawed-off shotgun and put it in the face of an old lady and say, give me your car keys and give me your purse and give me your car, and then clip the telephone line and leave that old lady scared to death without a telephone and drive her car off and wreck it. I'll put you away where you won't be stealing anymore. I'll do it. And yet that lady sweetly, tenderly walked up in the witness chair and said, Judge, I listened to Brother Roloff on the radio. He's got a place called the Lighthouse, and I know this boy's done wrong. His name is Bill. I know Bill. I've known him ever since he's a little child playing on my street. And said, Judge, would you be kind enough just to give him a chance to go home with Brother Roloff? And the judge was so astounded. He said, I never heard of anything like that in my life. I can't imagine a woman was almost killed by a criminal begging for mercy for him. Said, I don't know. And I put me on the stand and I said, Judge, it's all to gain and nothing to lose. I'd like to take him home with me today. I'd like for him to go to the Lighthouse. And I know he's a drunkard. He's 24 years old, spent many months in jail and prison and so forth. And that boy, when I landed my airplane with 7 preachers in it this past Friday morning down at McAllen, you know who I saw coming up in our bus? It was Bill driving the bus and picked us up at the airplane. On the way back, he looked at me. He drives one of our tractors and works in the fruit groves, and he bathes our old men 3 times a week, tenderly, lovingly. That criminal picks up those old men and takes care of them and loves them. And he said, Brother Olaf, I never dreamed that someday I'd be driving a bus and picking you up when you pick me up out of the jail in Winston-Salem. Brother, you say, what are you talking about this morning? All this hinges around the church, my brother. Hadn't been for the church, there'd have been no Brother Olaf. There'd have been no homes. It was the church. And I challenge you today to give Christ first place and make much of his church. I love the church. Last of all, and I'm through, I love the church because it's the only thing in Charlotte that I know of that he's coming back to get. Oh, yes, he's coming after the church. Oh, he'll leave the building. You won't need this. We'll have better buildings. One of these days, if he comes while church is going on, there'll ought to be a flock of holes in the roof. I don't know how he's going to get us. It won't make me no difference. But I know one thing, I'm going. Just as sure as Noah went out of the top of the ark, I'm going out of the top. I'm telling you, dear friend, Jesus is coming back again. Are you ready for his coming? Are you ready to meet him in the air? To me, it's got to be the next great event. I believe we're facing tribulation signs and sins and all that. And tonight I may mention that. But, dear friend, surely the wind that's blowing is coming out of tribulation clouds now. The lightning I see, oh, the lightning and that rumbling and that thundering back yon in the clouds in the tribulation cloud, brother, all of it points to the soon return of our Savior. But remember, he's coming after just one thing. He's not coming after the rags and the dirt. He's not coming after buildings. He's coming after his own people that have been redeemed. Jesus will soon come, and we'll be caught up together to meet the Lord in the air, and so shall we ever be with the Lord. I may not know the skillful use of tongue or pen to prove my Lord's return to unbelieving men. But this I know, he's
1: coming back again. It's in this old book, and it's in my heart. And oh joy, oh delight, should he come without dying, no sickness, no dread, no fear, and no crying. Caught up in the clouds with our Lord up in glory, when Jesus receives his

It won't be much longer. Let's stand together with bowed heads. Now today, do you love Jesus first? Do you love the church? We're going to sing an invitation song today. I know my pastor's not here. I wish he's sitting here on the platform. He's given 23 years of his life. Much of it's been filled with pain and suffering. He stood in this place where I stand and in the other pulpit yonder at the old church building, week after week and year after year. He's gone to the hospital to visit when he felt so bad he ought to be in the hospital. Yet he's loved his people, stayed with his people, had an encouraging word for his people. I wonder how many this morning of the deacons, the teachers. How many of you'd say, "Preacher, I guess I've got used to my church. I'm not excited about it like I used to be. I don't pray like I used to pray. I don't win souls like I used to win souls." Oh, this morning, I'd like to renew my vow to Jesus and to his church. I have reasons to love the church also, preacher, because I saved in the church. Never will forget that knock on the door, the ring of the doorbell. Somebody said, "We're from Northside. We'd like to talk with you a little bit." And you let them in. And when they left, your name had been recorded in

0: church. I'll come with my membership, my statement that I'm saved. I'll come on profession of faith. Somebody wanted me to Christ this week, and then I want to go on and follow Jesus off into Jordan River and be baptized like he was. Would you come? Oh, while our heads are bowed, could I ask one question, and then I'll pray. How many of you here today say, Brother Olaf, I'm not right with the Lord, but I want to be. I've been listening to you this morning. I've had some strange goings on in my soul while you've preached this morning. I feel there's something real and genuine about Jesus in the church, but I'm not right with the Lord. Will you pray for me? Would you raise your hand right now? God bless you, my brother. God bless you. Just raise your hand and put it down. I'm not right with the Lord, but I'd like to be. God bless you. Anybody else? Be honest about it, dear friend. Just stick your hand up and let me pray for you right now, will you? God bless you. God bless you. God bless your heart this morning. God bless you. Just raise them up and then put them down. We're not going to pray tomorrow. We're going to pray today, right now. Be too late maybe tomorrow. Anybody else, just before we pray? Our Father, I pray to bless these who've raised their hands. Help them, Lord, to do more than just wave at heaven. May they come and give their heart and trust Jesus and be saved. Bless this great crowd of adults today. Thrills my soul when I look out across such a fine group of men and women, clean and fine. And Lord, if there's any hope for America, it's got to be in this building this morning. I pray to bless mothers and dads who have wayward children, and grandmothers and granddads whose hair has turned to silver because of the frost of many winters, and yet they're troubled about their grandchildren. I pray that they may come and kneel here with us and even pray for them this morning. Claim every one of them. Hear us, Lord, and help us and give us souls. Before we say amen to our prayer, how many of you feel that you need to come here and renew your vow to God, to your church, and say, Lord, I'll stand by till the morning. I'll be faithful. How many of you mothers and dads ought to come and let me pray with you and pray for your children and grandchildren in Jesus' name? Amen. Let's come now to do what God tells us. Sing as we sing. How many of you? Come on. Right now. What did he say to you this morning? What did he say to you today?
1: Who was shed before me?
0: There'll be no other remedy made except the blood. Come on.

the message of which you just heard was preached by the late Brother Lester Roloff. The title of this message is Why I Love the Church. And this message was originally preached on Homecoming Sunday at the Northside Baptist Church in Charlotte, North Carolina, on September the 11th, 1977.

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1: With SRN News, I'm Ron Taylor. The setback for Democrats in Virginia.
2: The Virginia Supreme Court has struck down a Democratic congressional redistricting plan that had won voter approval. The court's 4-3 decision marked a major setback for Democrats in a nationwide redistricting battle with Republicans ahead of the midterm elections. The plan, approved in April by voters, could have helped Democrats win up to 4 additional U.S. House seats. But the court said state lawmakers violated procedural requirements when referring the plan to the ballot. A recent U.S. Supreme Court ruling that weakened the Voting Rights Act has been used by Republicans in several southern states to try to eliminate congressional districts held by Black Democratic lawmakers. I'm Haya Panjwani.
1: President Trump says U.S. forces again showed their superiority, responding to Iranian fast boat attacks in the Strait of Hormuz.
3: You probably heard we took our 3 destroyers and we rammed them through some pretty big stuff today, and the destroyers weren't hurt in any way. The people weren't hurt, but they were firing at us, and we were firing back at them.
1: The president also told reporters in Washington that the ceasefire was holding despite the violence. Secretary of State Marco Rubio says European allies must move beyond rhetoric and take concrete action against Iran.
4: The fundamental question every country, not Italy, every country needs to ask themselves is, are you going to normalize a country claiming to control an international waterway? Because if you normalize that, you've set a precedent that's going to get repeated in a dozen other places. And if the answer is no, we don't want to normalize it, then you better have something more than just strongly worded statements to back it up.
1: A hantavirus outbreak on a cruise ship in the Atlantic has sparked fear among Spanish passengers, not from illness, but from potential stigma upon returning home. Sensational news and memes have fueled anxiety, with many joking online about the ship being sunk. The WHO emphasizes that hantavirus is not like COVID-19. This is SRN News. Christian ministries are preparing for the World Cup.
5: A major push to spread the gospel during the quadrennial event is being organized. Believers from multiple ministries will be at the numerous World Cup venues in the U.S., Mexico, and Canada, seeking to tell the millions of fans about Jesus. The first match is set to take place on June 11th, and the final will be played July 19th. Christians in foreign countries are also planning local evangelism efforts during the big event. Michael Harrington reporting.
1: Faith leaders in Southern California are assuming new roles in their communities after last year's devastating wildfires. 16 months after the tragedy, faith leaders are still helping community members pick up the pieces. They are learning about insurance and land use regulations while raising funds for essentials and to rebuild their houses of worship that were also gutted. Interfaith partnerships have strengthened after the fires out of necessity as faith leaders seek out mutual support. This is SRN News. The stock market closed the week with impressive records. Seth Sutel files this report from New York City.
6: Stocks rose to more records on Wall Street following the latest sign that the job market is holding up better than expected. The S&P 500 rose 0.8% Friday. Employers added more jobs than expected last month, even though the war with Iran is raising costs for energy across the board for households and businesses. The Dow edged up 12 points. That's less than 0.1%. The Nasdaq Composite rallied 1.7%. Monster Beverage and Akamai Technologies rose after reporting solid quarterly results. Crude oil prices climbed as the outlook for an end to the war remains cloudy. Seth Sutel, New York.
1: Shipping companies are being whipsawed by uncertainty over how and when the Strait of Hormuz might reopen more than 2 months into the Iran war. You'll find more details at srnnews.com. I'm Ron Taylor reporting.

life and the troubles that this world brings. A lot of times I can't find happiness nowhere. But every time I open up these pages, it's God speaking to me. And I'm glad for that blessed old love letter that he gave us. It's precious today. I don't own a lot in this world. Matter of fact, they come and they do an estimation of how much your house is worth, and they'll estimate your value in this world. But the most precious thing that I hold in my possession is this blessed old book that men have shed their blood down through the years, that I might have a copy, know how to get to downtown heaven. Hallelujah to his name. Let's say

Amen. I trust you love the old Bible, the Dyson Grove Baptist Choir right there. I love the old Bible. And this is what the Bible teaches us. All scripture is given by inspiration of God. In other words, it's God breathed. It's God superintended. God took holy men and they spake or they wrote as, well, let's just read about it over here in 2 Peter. Let's go over here to 2 Peter here. And it says, let's see here. I got it right here. He says, we have more sure word of prophecy, whereunto you do well that you take heed as unto the light that shineth in the dark place, unto the day dawn, and the day star arise in your hearts, knowing this first, that no prophecy of Scripture is of any private interpretation, for the prophecy came not in old time by the will of man, but holy men of God spake as they were moved by the Holy Ghost. And it says, and is profitable for doctrine, in other words, teaching, and it's for reproof, reproving us, correcting us, getting us right, for correction, for instruction in righteousness, that the man of God may be perfect, thoroughly furnished unto all good works. And then Romans 4:15, verse 4 says, for whatsoever things were written aforetime were written for our learning, that we, through patience or endurance and comfort of scriptures, might have hope. Amen. Hallelujah. Now the God of patience and consolation grant you to be like-minded one toward another, according to Christ Jesus. Yes, I love the old Bible. I love the Word of God. I trust you do this morning as well. The Gateway Baptist Choir, what a meeting in the air, and a rebel angel band. Good morning to each and every one of you. It's 15 minutes after 12 in the morning. And this is a new day, Saturday, May 9th, the beginning of Saturday, May 9th, the first part of the beginning of Saturday, May 9th, early Saturday, May 9th. Why am I keep saying that? I don't know. I'm just saying it. Year of the Lord, 2026. It is 62 degrees outside right now, mostly cloudy at this time as well. My name is Brother Ward David Gillett. Glad to be with you. This is the Midnight Watch, and it looks like overnight mostly cloudy, a low of 54. Today, Saturday, partly sunny, a high of 78. Saturday night, mostly cloudy, a low of 57. Sunday, the Lord's Day, mostly sunny, a high of 81. Sunday night, a 30% chance of showers, a low of 60. Monday, 60% chance of showers, likely a high of 76 degrees. 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He sponsors in memory of his mother, Donna V. Barnett, whose birthday was on May 4th. Also in honor of Wendell's grandson, Dawson, who was born on his mother's birthday. 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Well, happy Mother's Day to all you mothers out there. Mine has been with the Lord for several years, since 1985, but if your mother is still here alive and living, I think you ought to take this day and tomorrow, this whole weekend, and just give your time, invest your time with your mother. One day she might be gone and you won't be able to, but I can tell you this, happy Mother's Day. Coming up here at the top of the hour, we're going to be doing our Psalms 41 still, and then at 2:40, the 2:40 prayer time, 3 o'clock, the old time preaching hour, Dr. Mays Jackson preaching, When the Lord Stirs Your Nest. When the Lord Stirs Your Nest. That's what's coming. Right now, Roots, 10,000 Angels, Family Harmon, Resurrection Ground, then the Rogers Family, I'm Glad I'm Saved, McCamey's, In My Father's House.

0: Hello, this is Pastor Doug Benton right here at Tabernacle Baptist Church in Greenville, South Carolina. And we are coming to you today with a need for our Tabernacle Children's Home. Our mission has always been to provide a safe, loving, and faith-centered environment for children who have nowhere else to turn. Since 1962, Tabernacle Children's Home has given a secure place for children to grow, learn, and experience God's love. Our current facility is now not in compliance with many codes. 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They're unable to continue to sleep in this current building. A project of this magnitude requires partnership from many. Your generous gift will translate into walls, rooms, and a foundation of stability. 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
1: With SRN News, I'm Ron Taylor. The Virginia Supreme Court has struck down a Democratic congressional redistricting plan that had won voter approval. More from correspondent Bernie Bennett.
2: The court's 4-3 decision Friday marked a major setback for Democrats in a nationwide redistricting battle with Republicans ahead of the midterm elections. The plan, approved April 21st by voters, could have helped Democrats win up to 4 additional U.S. House seats. But the court said state lawmakers violated procedural requirements when referring the plan to the ballot. A recent U.S. Supreme Court ruling that weakened the Voting Rights Act has been used by Republicans in several southern states to try to eliminate congressional districts held by black Democratic leaders. Bernie Bennett in Washington.
1: Google has reached a $50 million settlement in a class action lawsuit with a group of black employees.
3: The settlement includes a commitment to equity measures but does not admit liability. Plaintiffs April Curley, Ronica Lewis, Raina Reed, and Desiree Mayon were joined by other former workers from New York and California. The lawsuit claimed Google shunted black employees into lower-level positions, hazed interviewees, and that hiring managers deemed black candidates not googly enough, a dog whistle for racial discrimination. In a statement, attorney Ben Crump says the case is about accountability and that the settlement sends a clear message across Silicon Valley and beyond that companies must ensure fair treatment of black employees at every level. I'm Jennifer King.
1: President Trump says the leaders of Russia and Ukraine have agreed to his request for a 3-day ceasefire and an exchange of prisoners. The president said that such a halt to hostilities could be the beginning of the end of the long war between them. The military says its forces fired on and disabled 2 Iranian oil tankers after exchanging fire with Iranian forces in the Strait of Hormuz. The United Arab Emirates, meanwhile, reported another missile and drone attack Friday. The violence further undermines a month-old ceasefire that officials insist remains in effect. This is SRN News.
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Well, praise the Lord in my father's house, the McCamies and the Rogers family. I'm glad I'm saved. And before the news, Family Harmon, Resurrection Ground. There's a theme here. And that theme is one day we're going to go home. And I always like to keep people encouraged about that, because sometimes we get our minds on the things here on this earth, and boy, I'll tell you, we get a little bit stuck. We get in a rut, and the only thing we can see in front of us is what's going on around us and about us. And we need to get our heads looking up. This world is temporal. These things that we look at are temporal. But those things that we can't see that we should be looking up to is eternal. Amen. Here we go with Redeemed, Holy Angels. And then Robin Clayton, God's Not Finished With Me Yet. Carol Roberson, He Knows Just What I Need. Stacy Percy, that old-time preacher man. And the Jimmy Justice family, Out of Harm's Way. I'm glad today that I'm out of harm's way. How about you?

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consider yourself invited to the 79th Annual Greer Baptist Camp Meeting starting Wednesday through Friday, June the 24th through the 26th, and the following week from June the 29th through July the 3rd. Each evening, we will begin our services at 7:30. Also, for our finale, we'll have a very special God and Country celebration starting at 5 p.m. on July the 3rd with two services, barbecue and fireworks. Preachers for this year's meeting include Tim Fallure, Ricky Gravely, Brian McBride, Johnny Pope, Doug Benton, and a host of others. We will also have special singing and local choirs each night. For more information, visit the Greer Baptist Camp Meeting Facebook page to receive updated information. Dr. Joe Arthur is the moderator, and the Greer Baptist Camp Meeting is located at 1360 Henderson Gap Road in the Greer community of South Carolina. Don't miss out on an opportunity to enjoy the presence of God, the people of God, and the preaching of God's Word at this year's 79th Annual Greer Baptist Camp Meeting. We would love to see you there.

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That's 864-429-6104. 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
1: With SRN News, I'm Ron Taylor. The Virginia Supreme Court has struck down a Democratic congressional redistricting plan that had won voter approval. More from correspondent Bernie Bennett.
2: The court's 4-3 decision Friday marked a major setback for Democrats in a nationwide redistricting battle with Republicans ahead of the midterm elections. The plan, approved April 21st by voters, could have helped Democrats win up to 4 additional U.S. House seats. But the court said state lawmakers violated procedural requirements when referring the plan to the ballot. A recent U.S. Supreme Court ruling that weakened the Voting Rights Act has been used by Republicans in several southern states to try to eliminate congressional districts held by black Democratic leaders. Bernie Bennett in Washington.
1: Google has reached a $50 million settlement in a class action lawsuit with a group of black employees.
3: The settlement includes a commitment to equity measures but does not admit liability. Plaintiffs April Curley, Ronica Lewis, Raina Reed, and Desiree Mayon were joined by other former workers from New York and California. The lawsuit claimed Google shunted black employees into lower-level positions, hazed interviewees, and that hiring managers deemed black candidates not googly enough, a dog whistle for racial discrimination. In a statement, attorney Ben Crump says the case is about accountability and that the settlement sends a clear message across Silicon Valley and beyond that companies must ensure fair treatment of black employees at every level. I'm Jennifer King.
1: President Trump says the leaders of Russia and Ukraine have agreed to his request for a 3-day ceasefire and an exchange of prisoners. The president said that such a halt to hostilities could be the beginning of the end of the long war between them. The military says its forces fired on and disabled 2 Iranian oil tankers after exchanging fire with Iranian forces in the Strait of Hormuz. The United Arab Emirates, meanwhile, reported another missile and drone attack Friday. The violence further undermines a month-old ceasefire that officials insist remains in effect. This is SRN News. Samaritan's Purse is at work in the Pacific.
4: The giant Christian relief organization has been flying supplies into the islands of Saipan and Tinian after the most powerful cyclone of the year so far came roaring through. Samaritan's Purse says, quote, "We've distributed over 6,500 tarps, nearly 6,000 solar lights, 500 mosquito nets, and nearly 15,000 jerry cans on the islands. To help restore electricity for the most vulnerable, we provided 200 generators for those with chronic illnesses." Michael Harrington reporting.
1: A new study from the Hartford Institute of Religion Research shows that the median-sized congregation in the U.S. grew from 60 people to 70 people in 2025, the first growth in average house of worship attendance in years. Institute spokesman Allison Norton says the headline finding is cautious optimism, adding that the data tells a story of resilience and recalibration. This is SRN News. The Pentagon has begun releasing files on UFOs, tapping into public curiosity about unidentified phenomena.
5: The files feature intriguing sightings, such as a bright object making 90-degree turns over Kazakhstan and Buzz Aldrin observing a light source during Apollo 11. The release aims to promote transparency, though experts warn the videos can be misinterpreted. Some members of Congress are pushing for further disclosures, while the Pentagon's recent report found no evidence of alien technology. President Trump says in a post on Truth Social, the release of the files allows people to decide for themselves what's going on. Bob Agner reporting.
1: The NFL and NFL Referees Association have agreed on a new 7-year collective bargaining agreement that avoids a potential work stoppage and use of replacement officials. The deal runs through the 2032 NFL season. The league began the onboarding process for replacements last month. You'll find more details at srnnews.com. I'm Ron Taylor.

Speaking about love lifting me and lifting you. We that are born again, we've been lifted off the bed of languishing. You know, we're in Psalms 41, and I was just sitting here. I read these first 8 verses. And we're going to read them again because you can never get enough of the word. But, you know, I thank the Lord this morning for his mercy. His mercy endureth forever. He speaks about that over in Psalms 136. Have you ever read that Psalms? It's a great Psalms. It says, "Oh, give thanks unto the Lord, for he is good, for his mercy endureth forever. Oh, give thanks unto the God of gods, for his mercy endureth forever. Oh, give thanks to the Lord of lords, for his mercy endureth forever." If you get a chance, read that, how he was with Israel through that time of the wilderness journey into the promised land. He's still with them, and he's with us in the body of Christ. Blessed is he that considereth the poor. There was a time when we were poor and needy. We were bankrupt. We could not save ourselves. There was nothing we could do for ourselves. Oh, yes, the Lord will deliver him in time of trouble. We were in trouble. We were sinking in the sand. We were sinking in the pit. We were going our way toward hell. But he came that day, and he took our poor souls, and he lifted us, as that song, "Love Lifted Me." Oh, I remember that day, and he's still lifting me. The Lord will preserve him. I'm glad today that he preserves the saint. He preserves us and keep him alive. He keeps us alive. We have eternal life. We don't die. Our body goes to the grave, but we live forever. And he shall be blessed upon the earth. We are blessed upon the earth right now. We've been given the gospel of Jesus Christ. We've been given a responsibility. We've been given a new life. We're a new creature. We've been given a new directive. Oh, therefore, if any man be in Christ, he is a what? New creature. Old things are passed away. Behold, all things are become new. He shall be blessed upon the earth, and thou wilt not deliver him. Hey, he's not going to turn us over or give or suffer us or yield us or appoint us unto him, okay, deliver him unto the will of his enemies. He doesn't do that with us. He keeps us. We are safe and secure in Christ Jesus. We are established in him. The Lord will strengthen him. Oh, did he not strengthen you that day when he came into your heart? Did he not? Did he not comfort you? Did he not give you the spirit of comfort? Did he not give you the comforter that would come to the believer to guide and to lead us into all truths? Upon the bed of languishing, we were languishing that day. We were in our sin. We couldn't help ourselves. We were on the bed of sin. And it says, "Thou wilt make all his bed in his sickness." Oh, I'm glad today that he came. And he restored us to health. We were unhealthy before we were saved, and he restored us to health. And even after we're saved, he continues to restore us to health. He continues to work in our life. He continues when we are on the bed of languishing. I said, "Lord, be merciful unto me. Heal my soul." You remember that day you got saved? You were healed spiritually. He circumcised your heart. You became a child of God. Your soul was healed. "Yes, for I have sinned against thee." That confession, "Lord, I've sinned against thee. I'm a sinner. Save me. Mine enemies speak evil of me. One shall he die and his name perish." You know, one day our enemies, all those fallen angels, the devil himself, and everybody that opposes God is going to perish. Is going to perish. And there you have it. Here we go with the Skylanders, Crumbs from the Table.

Go feed your children, but give me the crumbs from the table. You know that message Jesus preached in the Gospels about the crumbs from the table with that woman. Well, praise the Lord. I thank the Lord for the crumbs from the table. How about you? Sometimes the crumbs are a whole lot better than the meal itself. Why? I don't know. I just thought I'd say that because crumbs are crumbs, and we're just paupers. But I'm glad I'm a saved pauper. That's right. Seacrest Grove Quartet, Love Lifted Me. The Georgians, Trust and Believe in the Lord. And also those that was the Skylanders singing. It is 16 minutes after the hour of 1 in the morning, Saturday, May 9th, year of the Lord, 2026. It's 60 degrees outside right now here in Greenville, South Carolina. I like this verse over here in Psalms 40. I waited patiently for the Lord, and he inclined unto me and heard my cry. Oh, I like that. He brought me up also out of a horrible pit, out of the miry clay. Yes, he did. He brought me up out of those steps going straight to hell and set my feet upon a rock, that's Jesus, and established my goings. How about that? I was on my way to the place of destruction. Oh, but that day when I repented, put my faith in Jesus Christ, he heard my cry, and he came to where I was at. Hallelujah. Well, our Share-a-thon Day sponsor for today is Wendell Barnett of Zirconia, North Carolina. He sponsors in memory of his mother, Donna V. Barnett, whose birthday was on May 4th. Also in honor of Wendell's grandson, Dawson, who was born on his mother's birthday. 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Well, it is Mother's Day weekend, and I hope and pray that each and every one of you mothers have a wonderful Mother's Day. I know there's going to be some out there that are going to be lonely, maybe because things took place in their lives that caused some stuff, but I want to wish you happy Mother's Day as well. Yes, so happy Mother's Day. Looks like overnight through the morning hours, mostly cloudy, low of 54 today. Saturday, partly sunny, a high of 78. Saturday night, mostly cloudy, low of 57. Sunday, the Lord's Day, mostly sunny, high of 81. Sunday night, a 30% chance of showers, a low of 60. And then Monday, a 60% chance of showers, likely a high of 76 degrees. Coming up here this next hour, we got some music. We're going to listen to the Weatherfords. Let the lower lights be burned. We got to let our light shine. We need to let our light shine today in this world. We really do. Oh, yes. We need to be a joyful, happy Christian. Gospel plowboys, poor rich man. You know, if we go around looking sour like the world, why would they want what we had? Think about that. Lefevre, shout, brother, shout. Greater vision, I'd rather be an old-time Christian. Aiken Trill, Old Ship of Zion.

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That's 864-429-6104. 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

0: Hello, this is Pastor Doug Benton right here at Tabernacle Baptist Church, where good music and preaching can always be found. 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
1: With SRN News, I'm Ron Taylor. President Trump says the leaders of Russia and Ukraine have agreed to a three-day ceasefire and an exchange of prisoners.
2: So they're going to be transferring almost immediately 1,000 prisoners from each side. That's very good. Russia, Ukraine.
3: I'd like to
2: see a big extension.
1: The president announced on social media that the ceasefire would run through Monday. Saturday, tomorrow, is Victory Day in Russia, a holiday that commemorates the victory over Nazi Germany in World War II. There are still unknowns about the hantavirus that spread on a cruise ship.
4: For the decades that scientists have known about hantavirus, they've almost always believed that the only way you can get it is from being in contact with the droppings, the dried urine of mice or other rodents. Different viruses have different abilities to spread. Some, like measles, can spread like wildfire. Others are harder to spread. You have to be in very close contact with someone who's very sick, who has a lot of symptoms. This hantavirus, if it's spreading from person to person, seems to be in that latter camp.
1: Alabama lawmakers have approved a plan for new U.S. House primaries if courts allow the state to use different congressional districts in this year's elections. Republican Governor Kay Ivey signed the measure into law Friday shortly after the legislature approved it. The action came on the same day that the Virginia Supreme Court dealt a major setback to Democrats by overturning a redistricting plan that could have helped Democrats win as many as 4 additional House seats. The Alabama law could set aside the results of the May 19th primaries if courts lift an injunction requiring it to use a map with 2 districts that have large black populations. America's employers delivered a surprising 115,000 new jobs last month. This is SRN News.
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Amen. Sailing on the old ship of Zion. Are you on that old ship of Zion? Hey, we might come in battered and torn and broken up, but I'll tell you what, we're going to come in complete in Christ, and it's going to be a glorious time to see our Savior face to face. Aiken Trio, Old Ship of Zion, Greater Vision, I'd Rather Be an Old-Time Christian. Here we go with Joe Mullins and the Radio Ramblers. There's no new way to heaven. Brown family, let God fight for you. King James 16:11, boys, high on the mountain.

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They're located at 4763 Highway 153 in Easley, and their number is 269-5576. That's 269-5576. 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

Hey, Matt, I travel high, high on the mountain, and I know my Savior travels with me there. Well, he travels with us on the mountain. He travels with us going down the mountain, in the valley, and going back up the mountain. I'm glad he's with us. He'll never leave us nor forsake us. Ye of God, little children, have overcome them, because greater is he that is in you than he that is in the world. King James 16:11, boys, high on the mountain. Here we go, the Spears, he's still on the fire. 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

0: With SRN News, I'm Ron Taylor. President Trump says the leaders of Russia and Ukraine have agreed to a three-day ceasefire and an exchange of prisoners.
1: So they're going to be transferring almost immediately 1,000 prisoners from each side. That's very good. Russia, Ukraine.
2: Plan to talk to them again and try to
1: get this. Yeah, I will. I'd like to see a big extension.
0: The president announced on social media that the ceasefire would run through Monday. Saturday, tomorrow, is Victory Day in Russia, a holiday that commemorates the victory over Nazi Germany in World War II. There are still unknowns about the hantavirus that spread on a cruise ship.
3: For the decades that scientists have known about hantavirus, they've almost always believed that the only way you can get it is from being in contact with the droppings, the dried urine of mice or other rodents. Different viruses have different abilities to spread. Some, like measles, can spread like wildfire. Others are harder to spread. You have to be in very close contact with someone who's very sick, who has a lot of symptoms. This hantavirus, if it's spreading from person to person, seems to be in that latter camp.
0: Alabama lawmakers have approved a plan for new U.S. House primaries if courts allow the state to use different congressional districts in this year's elections. Republican Governor Kay Ivey signed the measure into law Friday, shortly after the legislature approved it. The action came on the same day that the Virginia Supreme Court dealt a major setback to Democrats by overturning a redistricting plan that could have helped Democrats win as many as 4 additional House seats. The Alabama law could set aside the results of the May 19th primaries if courts lift an injunction requiring it to use a map with 2 districts that have large black populations. America's employers delivered a surprising 115,000 new jobs last month. This is SRN News. Correspondent Michael Harrington reports on a rare pro-life victory in Illinois.
4: There will be no abortion amendment on the state ballot in November. The majority Democratic legislature has failed to produce a measure that would enshrine the procedure in the Illinois Constitution by this year's deadline. It is a pro-life triumph in a state that has become so pro-abortion, it's the number one destination for women around the country who want to terminate their pregnancies. Several other states will vote on the procedure this fall. Michael Harrington reporting.
0: A historian is trying to answer the question of whether or not America was founded as a Christian nation, even as the country celebrates its 250th birthday. Mark David Hall argues that Christianity did strongly impact the founding. While some on the founding fathers did not hold traditional Christian beliefs, the rest of them did, and that shaped their thinking about how to form the new republic. Hall says the founders' attention to human dignity harmonizes with the Bible's teaching of humanity created in God's image. This is SRN News. An online system used by thousands of schools and universities is back on its feet following a cyber attack.
5: Canvas is used to manage grades, course notes, assignments, lecture videos, and more. Its outage created chaos as students tried to study for finals. A hacking group called Shiny Hunters claimed responsibility for the breach, according to a cybersecurity threat analyst. And a cyber watchdog says the hacking group posted online that nearly 9,000 schools worldwide were affected, with billions of private messages and other records accessed. Rich Thomason reporting.
0: As we mentioned, America's employers delivering that surprising 115,000 new jobs last month. That's despite an economic shock from the Iran war. Hiring was better than the 65,000 that economists had expected, though it decelerated from the 185,000 jobs created in March. You'll find more details at srnnews.com. I'm Ron Taylor.

Yes, the good man is took in a bag with him. He is at the right hand of the Father right now. The good man being Christ Jesus. He's our apostle, our chief apostle, our head apostle. He is the high priest. That's right. He is at the right hand of the Father, and he's interceding for us. He's there in the place that we will have what they call a mediator, someone to speak to the Father through. He's that person. There's only one mediator between God and man. It's the man, Jesus. God and man is the man, Christ Jesus, our Lord. And he's also making a place for us. Ready soon. And he's coming to get us. I hope you're looking for him. I hope that you can keep your eyes upon the prize. That's right. Looking unto the author and finisher of our faith, who for the joy endured the cross and despised the shame, has sat down at the right hand of God on high. That is where he's at. And I'm glad one day when he comes and he says, come up hither, I'm out of here. Praise the Lord. Whether it's before the rapture or in the rapture. Of course, I like to go in the rapture. What an experience that would be, right? One minute you're here, the next minute you're floating through the air in a new body. That never wears out. That just, to me, would be awesome. Well, it's 12 minutes after the hour of 2 in the morning, and that was the Kingsman gone. And our dear friend, brother, and he's a preacher, brother Doug Ramage, help my ship sail on. I'm glad he helps us through the storms. Glad he helps us through the nights. He's helping someone right now with WTBI Radio. So many times I meet people and they just thank the Lord for WTBI Radio. They'll tell me I leave that radio on 24/7. And sometimes they'll say I get up in the middle of the night, I get to hear you or I hear you, and I'm glad I can be a blessing. I hope I am a blessing. And then sometimes I imagine I'm an oh my. In other words, sometimes we could say things that maybe don't seem right in your eyes, and you might take an offense to it, but that's okay. Praise the Lord. That's why we got so many different preachers here on the radio station, and we thank the Lord for all the preachers that preach throughout the day, and we thank them for their faithfulness to the Lord and faithful to the call. Knowing that faith cometh by hearing, and hearing by the word of God. It's Saturday, May 9th, year of the Lord 2026. It's 59 degrees outside fair right now here in Greenville, South Carolina. 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Today, Saturday, sunny, a high of 78 degrees. 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He sponsors in memory of his mother, Donna V. Barnett, whose birthday was on May 4th. Also in honor of Wendell's grandson, Dawson, who was born on his mother's birthday. 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And we want to thank all of you for your help with Share-a-thon 2026. Amen. 2:40 prayer time coming up here momentarily. And for you folks waiting for the old-time preaching hour, Dr. Mays Jackson will be preaching, When the Lord Stirs Your Nest. When the Lord Stirs Your Nest. That's coming up. Right now, the Encouragers, Happy Land of Promise, Whittemore family, someone is praying for you.

That's right. He's the creator of all things. If he put the stars in place, if he put the moon where it should be, and he put all the planets in the planetary system at the place where they're supposed to, and their moons, and then the sun, and then all the universes, and then he created you and I and all living things, I don't think there's too much hard, nothing hard for God, do you? I am so grateful that we serve a mighty, mighty God, the Creator God. Sometimes we forget about that, don't we? Well, that was the York family. Tell me what God can't do. Here we go with Greater Vision, Victory in Jesus, the Bishops, just like John, Payne family. I'm so glad.

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1: With SRN News, I'm Ron Taylor. President Trump says there will be a three-day ceasefire in the war between Russia and Ukraine, along with an exchange of prisoners.
2: Posting on Truth Social Friday, Trump said the truce would last from Saturday to Monday, saying, quote, "I am pleased to announce that there will be a three-day ceasefire in the war between Russia and Ukraine." Russia had previously announced a two-day unilateral ceasefire to mark its May 9th World War II Victory Day on Saturday. Ukraine previously stated that it, too, had offered a truce, but this had been ignored by Moscow. Trump also wrote, "Talks are continuing on ending the war," adding that, "We are getting closer and closer every day." Bill Alexander, Washington.
1: Officials are taking precautions in the wake of that hantavirus outbreak on a cruise ship that's killed three people. Dr. John Lowe says Americans from the MV Honduras will be heading to the National Quarantine Unit at the University of Nebraska Medical Center.
3: We are tracking that the ship that is in focus will arrive in the Canary Islands sometime Sunday. And at that point, we're aware that all of the passengers and crew will come off of the ship, and the passengers that are on that ship will be moved back to their home countries. So what we've been called on to do is to support the U.S. In bringing back a group of American citizens back to the U.S. safely and to ensure that they're safely monitored.
1: Health officials in several countries are contact tracing, trying to identify and follow people who may have come in contact with passengers who got sick or died. America's employers delivering a surprising 115,000 new jobs last month, despite an economic shock from the Iran war. Hiring was better than the 65,000 that economists had said expected, though it was decelerated from the one in March. This is SRN News.
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Amen. I'm so glad that he saved my soul from sin. How about you? I had a black heart, but he came and circumcised that heart, made this flesh of this stone of heart into a flesh of heart. And guess what? Give me a new nature and set my feet upon that rock, establish my goings, and I am so glad that I can tell others what he's done for me. That was the Payne family. I'm so glad. Here we go, the Blackwood Brothers Quartet. If That Isn't Love, 2:40 prayer time, New Matutine Choir, hallelujah, what a Savior. Then the old-time preaching hour, Dr. Mays Jackson, When the Lord Stirs Your Nest.

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1: Amen. What a great song. If that isn't love. Love is when someone lays down their life for someone else. Love is when somebody comes in and shows mercy and compassion when we don't even understand what mercy and compassion is all about. But he shows us so that we can be followers of him. Are you a follower of Jesus? Are you a disciple? I think every born-again believer is a disciple. But are you allowing him to disciple you and to teach you? Are you following him? Are you doing what the Bible says? Well, we are at the 240 prayer mark. Greater love is this, that a man lay down his life for his friends. God commended his love toward us in that while we're yet sinners, Christ Jesus died for us. God so loved the world that he gave his only begotten Son, that whosoever believeth in him shall not perish, but have everlasting life. If you'd like to pray along with me, you're welcome to. We are discussing the incarnation of Christ, meaning enfleshed. He became a man, Christ. God is a spirit, and Christ came into this world to be a man, to be the Lamb of God, which taketh away the sin of the world. And we talked about the fact of the incarnation as to the virginity of Mary. And now we're going to talk to her as to her discovered motherhood before her marriage to Joseph. So let's go to Luke chapter 2 real quick. It's in here somewhere. I got it. Here we go. Luke chapter 2. I think I want to go to verse 5. I was thinking 52. Verse 5. It says, to be taxed with Mary, his espoused wife, being great with child. That's what that says. So we see as to her discovered motherhood before her marriage to Joseph. Joseph also went up from Galilee to be taxed with Mary, his espoused wife, being great with child. And we know that they made it to Bethlehem, and that's where she gave birth to the Messiah. Let's go to Matthew chapter 1, verse 8. 18, I should say. It's in here someplace. Matthew 1, 18 and 20. I think I might have read that yesterday, but we're going to read it again today. All right, here we go. I got all this. There we go. Subsequent appearance. Oh, my Lord. These study Bibles, I like them, but it takes you a minute to get to where you need to be. Anyways, so go to verse 18 through 20. He says, now the birth of Jesus Christ was on this wise, when as his mother Mary was espoused to Joseph before they came together, she was found with child of the Holy Ghost. Then Joseph, her husband, being a just man and not willing to make her a public example, was minded to put her away privily. But while he thought on these things, he had the right to put her away while they were espoused. But guess what? Behold, the angel of the Lord appeared unto him in a dream, saying, Joseph, thou son of David, fear not to take unto thee Mary thy wife, for that which is conceived in her is of the Holy Ghost. So God, the Lord, came and told him what took place in a dream. Now, he doesn't speak to us through dreams today, folks. You got a lot of folks out there that are looking for the dream. Well, he's given us everything we need from Genesis to Revelation, so we're not to add or take away from the word. But he says this, and she shall bring forth a son, and thou shalt call his name Jesus, for he shall save his people from his sin. So we see that as to her discovered motherhood before marriage to Joseph. So she was impregnated by the Holy Ghost before Joseph married her, and Joseph was to stay from her, be it not come to, unto her, but until after Christ was born. And then it says, unto the divine paternity. So if Joseph was not Jesus Christ's father, then who was? Well, we know who that was. Joseph was given the responsibility to bring up this child. But God, of course, behold, thou shalt conceive in thy womb and bring forth a son and shall call his name Jesus. He shall be great and he shall be called the Son of the Highest. And the Lord shall give unto him the throne of his father David, I just read. And the angel answered and said unto her, the Holy Ghost shall come upon thee, and the power of the Highest shall overshadow thee. Therefore also that holy thing which shall be born of thee shall be called the Son of God. Luke 1, 31, 32, 34, and also what I just read in Matthew chapter 1, 18 and 20. So there you have it. And remember, the Son of the Highest, that's the preeminence that God or Christ has. He has the preeminence. And the question is, does he have the preeminence in your life today? I hope and pray he does. And if not, I hope and pray you desire that he would, because he wants the preeminence in our lives, folks. Yes, he does. And he's very concerned about our walk and our fellowship and our relationship with him. Father, we once again come before your throne of grace and thank you for your kindness, your mercy, and your goodness wherewith you show to us each and every day. You've been good to us, Father, and without you, we're unable to do anything. Sometimes we don't realize, Lord, that the breath that we breathe is a gift of you, Lord. You could take it at any time. You're in control of every storm, every volcano that erupts, every hurricane, every tornado, every thunderstorm, every lightning, all that takes place with the weather, the rain, the wind, you're in control of, and it's your business, Lord. And I know many a times, Father, these things take place in our country and around the world, such as in Tornado Alley and the things that's been happening there these past few weeks. We pray for those folks, Lord, that whatever purpose you sent those storms is your business. But I pray, Lord, that people would repent and turn to you and realize we have no power over nothing, per se, nothing. Because you're the all-powerful, omnipotent God, and you command every man everywhere to repent. So we pray that they would repent and believe upon the Lord Jesus Christ and be saved. Then, Father, you have control of the moon and the stars, and the planets, and the universe, the lakes and the rivers, the oceans, and everything that's in them, the fish, the beasts of the field, the leviathans of the deep. Father, we want to thank you that we have an opportunity to study and to see these creatures and to get a greater understanding and how your creation speaks to us, Lord. How our conscience speak to us, Lord. Oh, Father, that we would be convicted this wonderful day and draw ever closer to you as believers, Lord. We thank you for your protection, your provision that you provide for us each and every day. Help us not to take these things for granted. But Lord, help us to be thankful in all, for this is the will of God concerning in Christ Jesus, concerning us, concerning those that are listening, Lord. Oh, Heavenly Father, sometimes we're not as thankful. Forgive us, Lord, for not being a thankful people. Forgive us, Lord, for not being a joyful people, a happy people at times. We should be joyful and happy and not to be afraid to show it, Lord. Oh, Father, that we would stop being sourpusses, but start being joyful in our everyday walk with you, Lord. I know when people are sick and they don't feel well, that's a little different. But Lord, we still can show forth your praise in our lives. And I pray, Lord, that you'd help us to do that. What we need today is your mercy once again. And we do thank you for your help, for your kindness, for your favor. And Father, we petition you this morning that you would help the body of Christ to not hide, but rise up against the elements of evil, the elements of Satan, the elements of sin, and help us to proclaim and preach and herald and not be silent in this dark, dank world. Oh, Heavenly Father, we thank you for the church of the living God, the body of Christ that we're in. It would not happen without your Son, his incarnate birth. It would not have happened if he didn't go to Calvary. Father, we thank you for our New Testament Bible-believing churches. I thank you for Tabernacle. Thank you for all the churches I've been in the past. I thank you for all the preachers and the pastors that stand firm in the faith and stand by the stuff and don't waver. Stand by the King James Bible. Stand by the truth, Lord, that preach their hearts out and gives their all to their people and feeds their flock, Lord. We thank you, Lord, for them. We thank you for Pastor Benton, Lord. We're so grateful that you brought him by this way. And we're so thankful that you're using him in a mighty, mighty way here. There for a while, we were in a major storm in this local assembly. But Lord, today, you're doing a mighty, mighty work once again. And we're so grateful. And we pray that you would continue to put a hedge around him, hedge of protection, and continue to give him wisdom and direction. Pray, we thank you for Pastor Brian Coates as well. We pray, Lord, that you would do the same with him. Pray for their families, Lord, that you would guide, lead, and direct them and help them to realize that they're to be that ensemble and that example here at Tabernacle. And I thank you, Lord, for the brethren here. We have many that are in pain. They hurt. Pray that you'd comfort them tonight, that you would help them through these types of affliction. There's many tonight that might have a need spiritually, Lord. And I pray, Lord, that you'd work that out for them and that they would be pleased in whatever you do for them, Lord. But Father, we pray that you'd make haste and help in such a time as this. And then, Father, we want to thank you for Mother's Day and Father's Day, which is in June. Lord, we thank you for mothers and fathers this morning. There's many that don't have a mother and father. They just might have a mother or they just might have a father. Then there's some that don't have neither. And I pray that you be with them this weekend. There'll be many enjoying the celebration of mother and motherhood and their moms. There'll be many that's going to not have that opportunity. But I pray, Father, that you would help them and help their hearts this weekend. Help their hearts to know that they have a mother and father in heaven, and that's you, our Savior. And I pray, Lord, that you would just help that child tonight, this morning and this weekend, during Mother's Day weekend, and help them to realize there's a God in heaven that loves them more than their mother could ever love them, more than their father could ever have love them. And they're angry and they're bitter. They're by themselves. I pray, Lord, that you'd bring joy, peace in their hearts, Lord, through the Holy Ghost, Lord. And Father, we want to thank you for this great nation we live in. We're coming up on 250 years of celebration. That's how long we've been a nation. It's not been as long as many others, but it's been a long time.

0: issues. And yet the adhesive that holds it all together is you, Lord. And we want to thank you for this wonderful, wonderful year that we've come to. And I pray, Lord, that this July 4th will be one of the greatest July 4ths we have as a nation. But if there's anybody that's wanting to harm and hurt and intervene in a wicked and evil way, I pray, Lord, that you would intervene and cast them aside. I have a feeling that something's going to happen that we don't want, that ought not to. But we have an enemy that's within, that's against everything that this country stands for when it comes to freedom and liberty. And I just pray that you would be with us this year. And we thank you once again. Now, Father, let the words of our mouth, the meditation of our heart, be acceptable in thy sight, O Lord, our strength and our Redeemer. And we'll thank you and praise you in Jesus' name. Amen and amen.
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1: This is a sermon preached by the late Mays Jackson. The title of the sermon is, When the Lord Stirs Your Nest. This message was originally preached on October 30th, 1986.

0: And now, here's the message.
1: Now, I want you to know I appreciate God's blessings. I tell you, God's blessed every one of us. God's been good to every preacher. God's been good to every church. God's been good to every person in this house. And I don't want to miss the blessings of God. If it's any more, I want to get them. I like the blessings of God. And God has blessed me richly. I thank the Lord for it. I want you to turn with me, please, to the book of Deuteronomy. It's a summary. If you know the Pentateuch, it's a summary. And we'll turn to chapter 32. But it's a summary of God's dealings with his people. I'm glad God always deals with his people. God deals with the church. I love that. Somebody said, does God deal with me? If you're saved, he'll deal with you. If you don't live right, he'll beat the devil out of you. Say amen. That's right. If you don't live right. Somebody said, oh, if I believe what you did, I'd live anyway. No, you wouldn't. You believe what I... Boy, he's got a woodshed. And Hebrews 12 said, for whom the Lord loveth, he also chasteneth. He knows how to take you there. And when he gets through with you, you'll know you've been in the woodshed. Now, my daddy used to whip me, and I never did agree with him. And I never did tell this to my children. I never did say it's hurt me worse than it is you. I remember Dad said that to me one time. I thought, Lord, somebody's got their signals mixed up around here. Sure as the world. See, I was getting a licking. I was the one getting a licking. When I get to heaven, I'm going to straighten him out about that. But the Lord loves you, and God has to chasten us. God has to get your attention and my attention. And in a moment, in the 32nd chapter, I'm going to read just a few verses. I'm going to tell you in just a moment why I'm going to speak tonight on when the Lord stirs your nest. But God knows how to stir your nest. God knows how to get my attention, and God knows how to get your attention. God knows how to let everything just fade away, and all you can look up is to see him. Now, let me say this. In just a moment, we're going to stand. I'm going to read the scripture. Get right in the message on when God stirs your nest. You see, you can get at ease. You can get comfortable. You can get to the place where you're cozy. And you say, I don't want the preacher to stir my nest. I don't want the Lord to stir my nest, but brother, he can stir your nest. And I have a preacher friend in Atlanta, a great young evangelist. His dad was a minister before him, dear precious friend of mine. But his dad was easy to cry. I like to see folks easy to cry. Lord, some of these babies, you've got to squeeze them and hit them and everything else to get them to cry. Well, I like folks just boo-hoo and have a good time, don't you? And this fellow could really do that. And he came to me one night. I preached on the subject, when God stirs your nest. And he came to me and he said, preacher, you heard about my little boy going to the gun rack and pulling down a loaded gun, and he blew half of his head off. And I held him in my arms and the blood ran down. But said, God stirred my nest. And he said, I want to tell you, I'll never forget. I look back to the night I heard you preach that sermon on when the Lord stirs your nest. Now, with that in mind, I want you to look in Deuteronomy chapter 32, and God's dealing with his people who were complacent, at ease, when they self-satisfied. Now, stand with me for the reverencing of the reading of the Word of God tonight. And in chapter 32, the book of Deuteronomy, I'll begin reading with verse 7. Remember the days of old, consider the years of many generations. Ask thy father, and he will show thee thy elders, and they will tell thee. Now notice what he said. When the Most High divided to the nations their inheritance, when he separated the sons of Adam, he set the bounds of the people according to the number of the children of Israel. For the Lord's portion is his people. Jacob is the lot of his inheritance. Now listen, he found him in a desert. I want you to remember, God didn't find you in a rose garden. He found you in a horrible pit or a desert. But we need to get this down and show people where God found you. God found me in a terrible place. But he lifted me out, put my feet on a solid rock, and I like that. Listen to what he said here. For the Lord's portion is of Jacob's, the lot of his inheritance. He found him in a desert land and in the waste howling wilderness. He led him about. He instructed him. He kept him as the apple of his eye. You heard what I said the other night? I want to be God's pet. I want to be God's pet. I never was a school teacher's pet. I was too mean, I guess. But, you know, you can have a school teacher be, she'll have a pet. And, you know, bring the apple to the school teacher and everything's all right. I never did. But I want to be the apple of his eye. Look at what the Bible said quickly. Verse 11 is my text. As an eagle stirreth her nest, fluttereth over her young, spreadeth forth her wings, taketh of them, beareth them up on her wings. So the Lord alone did lead him. And there was no strange God with him. Talking about Israel, talking about Jacob, talking about this man, that God had to stir his nest. Now, God stirred Jacob's nest three ways. And then I'm going to let you be seated. I'm going to tell you how. And I'm going to pray. Then I'm going to bring you the message when God stirs your nest. Three ways. First of all, he stirred Jacob by his wages. Laban changed his wages 10 times down the east. He stirred him by his wife. You know, he got the wrong woman. Of course, a lot of fellas got the wrong woman. Say amen right there. But you're just pitiful. You'll have to live with her. She'll beat you to death. But his wife, his wages, and then his walk. God crippled Jacob. There at Peniel on the river of death. As he's going back home, God stirred his nest. He knocked his loins and his thigh out of joint. And the rest of Jacob's life, even though he's called Israel, he had to drag that old foot. God stirred his nest. And mister, God can stir your nest and God can stir my nest. But I want you to be seated all over the house, if you will. Every head bowed, every eye closed, and we're going to pray, and then I'm going to bring you the message. Father, thank you tonight for the good singing. Lord, it's been so blessed. It's been so wonderful to be in the house of God. And I pray that you'll speak to our hearts, and may we tonight receive from the Lord everything that we need. Our Father, the church needs revival. The church needs to be stirred. Oh, our hearts need to be set aflame. And I pray that the Spirit of God will stir us tonight, even as the Lord stirs our nest. And we'll praise you because we ask it in Jesus' name. Amen and amen. Beloved, I want to speak to you on the subject when the Lord stirs your nest. Now you say, preacher, I'm getting along pretty good. I haven't been bothered. I haven't had any trials. I haven't had any sorrows. Or I haven't had any sicknesses lately. Well, praise God for that. But if you need to be stirred, if your nest needs to be stirred, I know one that can stir your nest. When you get cozy and self-satisfied, Mr. God Almighty can stir that nest. And what a blessing that is. But here is Moses, and he said, as Israel was out yonder, God stirred her nest. And he gave an illustration about an eagle. And he said, that eagle shall fly up into the air, build a nest, and there will lay eggs. And after that, those eggs are hatched, those little eaglets will be in that nest. And that mother will feed them when they're small. And that mother will watch over them from the enemy. Until those little eaglets get large enough to where they need to be stirred. Now I tell you, my friend, that eagle knows when to stir that nest. And as the eagle knows when to stir her nest, so does my Father know when to stir the church and to stir the preacher and to stir the people, mister. And so that eagle comes in one day, flies upon that nest. Those little eaglets are reaching up, and that mother does two things. First of all, she pads that nest that she'd made out of feathers, that nest that was soft and comfortable. You know what she does? She takes thorns and thistles and places in that nest. You know why? Not to prick the little birds to hurt, but to get them uncomfortable, to get them where they're not satisfied to remain in the nest. And after a while, those little eagles eaglet will get on the edge of that nest, because in the middle of the thorns and the thistles, and that eagle will take her wing, and you'll hear that little eaglet begin to scream, and that eagle will throw that wing against that little eaglet, and that eaglet will fall out of the nest and start down to what seems to be sudden death. And that mother will swoop down and catch that little eaglet on her wing and go back to that nest over and over again. And then after a while, that little eagle will fly away. That mother has stirred that nest until that eaglet is an eagle, and she wants to fly with mother. Let me tell you, Mr. God can do the same thing. He can pad that nest. He can let a little thorn, a little sickness get in your life. He can let a little thistle, a disappointment come. And I tell you, I've never heard of as many preachers in my life that have been sick, heart attacks, and all of these things. I believe God's stirring the nest, and what a blessing it is. But there are five ways that the Lord can stir the nest. First of all, he stirs the nest when the Savior passes by. Have you ever thought about how wonderful it would be if Jesus would pass by? Now, I want to tell you something, mister. That's wonderful when the Lord, the one that created all that there is, the one, all that was made by him. And in a revival, brother, he passes by. And if he doesn't pass by, listen, you might as well not sing. You might as well not preach. You might as well not pray. But when you see the Savior, I remember years ago, I was in Jordan. And as I stood there on the streets of Jordan, I heard trumpets. And I looked around and they said, King Hossein is passing this way. And those Arabs went wild. And they stood there and they waved and they cried, King Hossein. And I stood there and watched him. He was a young man then. And then I stood there and I said, one day, thank God, Jesus, my king passed this way. And I want to tell you, God stirred my heart. I remember that night when Jesus passed my way. The Savior stirred me. I've never been stirred like I was stirred when Jesus, the Savior, passed by. And you think about tonight, he's passing by. In the 10th chapter of the book of Mark, the Bible said there was a blind man, and he lived in Jericho. Now, Jericho's the hottest place on earth. Jericho is the lowest spot on earth. And Jericho is a terrible, dirty place. I never will forget when I first went to Jericho. I said one day, they're set by the highway begging, a blind man who could not see. And he got up one morning and took his little cup and sat there outside Jericho, and he heard a throng of people coming, and they said, Jesus of Nazareth is passing this way. And it stirred him. He had heard about others that passed by. He had heard about the doctor and the lawyer that had dropped a nickel in the cup, but he'd heard now about a Savior. And did you know it stirred him? Brother, he just didn't get up and say, I'm glad that Jesus is passing. He jumped up in his blindness and said, hey, thou son of David, have mercy on me. I want to tell you, it stirred him. They said, he's passing by. And he said, well, I got to holler again. And brother, God stirred his nest. And he said, thou son of David, have mercy upon me. And he hollered, and it got the religious crowd all excited. And they said, don't talk so loud. He said, I got to holler a little louder. Praise God. I want to tell you, when the Savior passes by, it'll stir you. You won't care about eyebrows. You won't care about religions. You won't care what the world says. When the Savior passes by, he'll stir you. And you say, preacher, what happened? He said, have mercy on me. Three things happened. First, Jesus stood still. Boy, I'll tell you, that Christ stopped the Savior. That's a blessing. When you can stop Jesus. And if you'll cry out, he will stop. Mister, he's ready to stop. He's ready to do for you what you need. And the scripture said he came over and he said, what wilt that I do for thee? Bartimaeus. And Bartimaeus said, I'm blind and I cannot see. Sir, I'd like to be able to see a bird fly and a sunset. And Jesus reached over and Jesus healed him. And I want you to know tonight, Bartimaeus told it everywhere he went. The Bible said he got up and followed Jesus. Brother, when Jesus passes by, I believe if you get saved, you're going to get up and follow Jesus. A man that says he's saved and that he knows the Lord Jesus. And brother, he lives in the mountains and the beaches on the Lord's day and never goes to the house of God and never carries his Bible and never witnessed a lost sinner. I don't believe he's met the Savior. I don't believe he got what Bartimaeus got. But I'm glad I sat alone beside the highway begging and he came my way. Boy, I'll never forget that night. I was a second year student taking final exams in North Carolina State University. It's a Friday night at 8:45, and Jesus, the Savior, passed by. He knocked at my door. Boy, I want to tell you something. I went to the door, and he said, I want to save you. And I cried out, save me, Lord Jesus. I didn't have a personal worker. I didn't have a preacher there. But I knew that Jesus had passed my way. And brother, he opened my eyes. He saved me by his grace. I never will forget, I went across to the little college on Hillsborough Street there in Raleigh. I went across to the little drugstore and I went in. And old boys jerking Coca-Colas. After I got saved, they used to jerk them back in those days. Now, you know, they just have a little dispenser and they put the cup under it and it comes out all mixed. But back in those days, they had to put ice in it and squirt some juice in it and then carbonated water. And I was standing there and he had five cups in his hand just stirring them away. And he said, hey, Jack! I said, how come you're not at today's? I said, I just got saved. He said, I could drop all five of those cups. And I said, praise God. Jesus passed by. I want to tell you, I was excited. I went in and called my mother, and it didn't cost but a nickel to get the operator in. They won't even answer till you put a quarter in there. Do you know that? And I put a nickel in there, and the operator said, a number, please. I said, praise the Lord. She said, excuse me. I said, excuse me. Give me Hendersonville, North Carolina, 7195. And she said, just a moment. I said, you better hurry. There's going to be some shouting over at Hendersonville tonight. And you know what happened? I heard the operator say, Asheville. And she said, ring Hendersonville, 7195. And the operator said, just a moment. I said, you better hurry. It rang once. It rang twice. My mother picked up the phone and said, hello. I said, mother. She said, what's wrong? She said, are you sick? I said, no, I'm S-A-V-E-D saved. I said, Jesus came by and Jesus saved me. And brother, I was stirred. And you know what happened when I told my mother I saved? She hung up, but I heard a shout 180 miles just the same. I want to tell you something, mister. When Jesus passes by, when the Savior comes by, it stirs people. Number two, God can stir your nest when the Spirit moves upon the face of the waters. I like to be around a service when the Holy Ghost begins to move on the face of the service, brother. When a singer gets up to sing and can't sing. When a preacher gets up to preach and he begins to weep and he can't preach. When a preacher, you know, when I get to enjoying a service, when they have some flowers out there in front of me and I can't even see them. Bless God, all I can do is smell them. Now, boy, you're getting right. I want to tell you something. The Bible said in John chapter 5, at the feast up in Jerusalem, the scripture said the people had come to the feast. But at that place was a place called Bethesda, and there were five porches there. And the scripture said there was a man who was lame. I mean, he had to be helped from place to place. He sat there, and when Jesus walked up and said, what's your trouble? He said, sir, when the angel stirs the waters, I have no man to put me in. That's a shame when the church is not bringing men to the waters. Where they're stirred, mister. That's the first job of the church. church. Brother, we're to bring them to the waters of grace and love and mercy. And you say, what happened? The Bible said that man said an angel comes down at a certain season and stirs the waters, but I have no man to put me in. Oh, but he said, I love the stirring of the waters. Let me tell you something, I love the stirring of the waters. Praise God, when God stirs the waters, I go home praising the Lord. I go home shouting the victory. And he said, arise, arise and walk. And the Bible said that man rose and walked away. They marveled and said he was crippled, but he's walking. When I got saved, brother, the Spirit of God moved on my soul. I want to tell you something. I started walking. I started talking different. I started acting different. And brother, the moving of the Spirit of God stirs me. And not only the passing by of the Savior and the stirring of the Spirit, but number three, when there's sin in the camp, God stirs the nest. Joshua chapter 7 says, and they crossed from Jericho into a place called Ai. And when they got to Ai, things bogged down. And the church of Israel, or the people of Israel, didn't do anything. You know what's wrong with many of our churches? We're bogged down. We're losing the victory. We're not winning people to God. We're not seeing an increase. We're not seeing revival. You say, what happened? The Bible said, God said, I've got something against you, Israel. I brought you from Jericho, and I showed you the walls to fall down. And I brought you to Ai. But there's a man in your camp, and he's got sin. And brother, when there's sin in the camp, God will stir your nest, and God will stir this church. The Bible says that it's called a cursed thing. Think about just one man in the church there, one man in Israel caused them to bog down. He had hidden sin, secret sin in his life. And the Bible said, God said to Joshua, line them up. And he lined them in up. And when it came to Achan, Achan said, I couldn't resist it. I coveted. I looked at the beautiful silver. I looked at the Babylonian garment. I looked at the golden wedge. And the temptation was too great. And he said, you know what I did with that? I hid those things in my tent. He said, is anything wrong with that which is good? All of these things are good. And the Bible said, he said, dig it up. Go in your tent and dig it up. And the Bible said, after he went in his tent and uncovered the sin, that God let the men chase him down and stone him. And there was a heap of stone left upon Achan. My friend, you hear me? God stirred that crowd when there's sin in the camp. And if there's sin in your home, and if there's sin in your life, are you listening to me? Oh, until you confess that sin, it'll never be right. Some of you know where Judson Baptist Church is up here. Years ago, I was in Judson in a meeting. Used to be a big church. I don't know what it is now. They had me out there, and old J.D. Scott gave me the first red Bible I ever had. I had a red Bible before Billy Graham and Bob Harrington ever came on the scene. Say amen right there. Somebody said, oh, you copied Billy Graham. No, I didn't. I had one long time before Billy Graham did. I walked in hospital over here at Greenville, and J.D. was lying there, and he said, Mays, I got you a little present. I said, what is it, J.D.? J.D. Scott said, I got you a red Bible. Henry, you remember old J.D. I remember when J.D. came to WSC when I was on the air every morning at 9 o'clock 30-something years ago. Listen to me. J.D. came down and said, I got $75,000 out here. I'll give it to all of it. And I said, if you'll show me and prove to me that I can go to heaven. Now, I was dumb back in those days. I ain't that dumb now. I said, I don't want your money. I'll show you how. You can save that 75. Boy, if he offered to me now, I'd grab that 75. I want to take some. I said, well, that's wrong. No, you would too. Quit lying about it. Say amen. And I took J.D. Scott out every day and prayed with him for 3 weeks. And he pulled out a big old list of names. He said, J. Harold Smith's prayed for me. Harold Sipers prayed for me, and I've never seen so many guys. And he said, you prayed for me, and I still don't know I'm saved. I said, get down on your knees, and bless God, we're going to stay there till you get assurance, and heaven comes real in your soul, and God saved J.B. And when God saved J.B., you listen to me. I went over there and held a meeting, Judson Baptist Church. Boy, I preached my heart out. Friday night, we hadn't had a break, and I said, God, something's wrong. And I was giving the invitation. J.B. Scott got up, started down the aisle. He said, it's me. It's me. And the good pastor, Dr. So-and-so, I don't remember his name. I've been around so many of these doctors, I think I'm in a hospital about half of the time. Say amen. But I want to tell you, I looked around, and the pastor said to me, why, he's one of the best fellows we got in the church. I said, he's acting like he's the meanest one. Listen to what he's saying. It's not my brother, not my sister, but it's me, oh Lord. And brother, he came down. His daughter played the organ. You remember that. His son was the praise of the church. Judson Baptist Church up in Greenville. I want to tell you something. When old J.D. got victory and came up that night, 75 people got saved the next 3 nights. You say, why? Sin that was in the calf that had the cogs of the wheel. Brother, listen to me. God stirred their nest. And God knows how to stir their nest. And with sin, it's in the camp. God knows how to stir the nest. But there's something else I want you to notice, and that is when people get saved, it ought to stir the nest. You know, that's the greatest thing that ever happened. Soul gets saved here tonight. I want to tell you, that ought to stir you. You used to, when somebody come down the aisle and get saved, you just praise the Lord. Let me tell you something. I'm still praising God. When a sinner comes home, the Bible said in Luke chapter 15, nothing stirs heaven but one thing. Say, what stirs heaven? It said, likewise, there's rejoicing in the presence of the angels of God over one sinner that repents. You let an old sinner get up and start down this aisle, and there'll be some shouting going home when he gets saved in the presence of the angels. There'll be some shouting going on.

Say, what stirs heaven? It said, likewise, there's rejoicing in the presence of the angels of God over one sinner that repents. You let an old sinner get up and start down this aisle, and there'll be some shouting going on when he gets saved in the presence of the angels. There'll be some shouting going on. I mean, what they really did, and I called them, but I found out one night they were snake handlers, and that scared me to death. There's up there singing that church, and I saw a snake stick his head up out of that fella's pocket, and old guy was there. And he got saved. I don't know whether the snake scared him so bad, he's afraid.

angels. There'll be some shouting going on. I mean, what they really did. And I called them, but I found out one night they were snake handlers. And that scared me to death. There's up there singing in that church, and I saw a snake stick his head up out of that fellow's pocket, and old guy was there. And he got saved. I don't know whether the snake scared him so bad. He's afraid to the Lord Jesus Christ. Listen, it ought to stir the nest. I tell you, singing stirs me. Preaching stirs me. I'll tell you what stirs me more than anything else. When a sinner comes home to Jesus, brother, that stirs me. What a blessing it is to see men and women get saved. I remember I was over with Brother David, and Brother Ernest's brother came down from Canton, North Carolina. You ever been to Canton? If you've ever been there, you can smell it from 40 miles. You'll never forget it. Say amen. I was up at Canton. I was playing football for Hendersonville High School. We was right in the middle of a game playing the championship off. And the coach called me out and another boy out and said, "What's wrong with you guys over here?" I said, "Them big giants over here at Canton, they're killing me. And that smell, I can't get my breath out there on the field." I said, "If you've ever been to Canton, you know what I'm, y'all know what I'm talking about." And boy, it was bad. Oh, you hear me. I remember that when I was with him, Ernest's brother came up and said, "My children are lost and they need God." He made 3 trips to Canton, North Carolina that week from over here at Pickens to get his children. And did you know how many 3 of them got saved? 3 grown children. One each night. And brother, there was shouting going on in the house of God. Listen to me. It's blessed when they get saved. It ought to stir your nest. Now, my wife doesn't get stirred much, but praise God, I stay stirred. Say amen. No, Doc, don't get stirred much. I told her, I said, "Honey, if it wasn't for the supernatural power in the rapture, you'd never get a foot off the ground." That's the truth. Because she never raises her hand. She never shouts. And I want to tell you, when our boys got saved, I never did want. I love Craig. And I love these preachers. But I want you to know, I loved it, but I loved Randy, but I didn't want any preacher to lead my boys to God. I said, "I want to lead them, God." And I didn't get to lead one of them to God. Don't tell God what you, just say, "God save them." He knows who saved them. I came home one time right after revival, and my wife said, "Lowell, can't sleep, he's crying." And I went in and I said, "What's the matter with you, son?" He looked up and the tears streaming down his cheeks and said, "While you was gone," said, "Mama got me out of bed and I got saved last night." And I said, "Praise God." But I said, "Lord, I got 2 more, bless God, and I don't want them to get saved while I'm gone." I went off to another couple of meetings a little later, came home. Doc said, "Nolan's in there crying." I said, "Well, who licked the red off of his candy?" She said, "You better go find out." I went in, I said, "Nolan," he said, I said, "Well, what's it all so sad about?" He said, "While you was gone, I got out of bed, Mama, I got saved." And oh, I said, "Well, praise God." Then Christmas came. And about a week before Christmas, I was in a little office there, had in the house, and knock came on the door. Dale walked in. He's the one guy. Dale walked in. He said, And I said, "What's wrong with you?" He said, "I want to give you your Christmas present now." I said, "No." I said, "I don't believe in ho, ho, ho. I believe in low, low, low." Say amen. Now, you'll get that, bless God, 3 weeks from tomorrow, but that's what I believe in, low, low, low, instead of a ho, ho, ho. Amen. And Dale said, "While you was gone, Mama got me out of bed, and I got saved," and I grabbed him around the neck, and we started shouting. And my wife out in the hall said, "What are y'all doing?" I said, "Bless God, you may lead them to God, but you can't baptize them. I'll do the baptizing. I want you to know there was a stir and a blessing. Oh, when souls are saved, Mister, ought to be a stir among God's people. God will stir your nest when souls are saved. In that blessed, in Luke 15, there was a sheep that went astray. It stirred that old shepherd. When he put that little sheep on his shoulders, he cried and sang out, "Rejoice! I've found the sheep that was lost. Thank God he came and found me. And I've been praising the Lord ever since." And then there's a woman that had some silver.

0: and she lost a piece of it and then found it with her neighbors and got stirred up and said, "Rejoice, for I found the piece that was lost." And then there was an old boy. And while Craig was saying that a while ago, I could see him getting up out of the hog pen. I could see him going down to the train station. I want to tell you, there was a son. Until you've had a son, you don't know what I'm talking about. Until you've held a newborn babe in your arms, you don't know what I'm talking about. Your own child. And a son went away from home, spent his substance with riotous living. But when he got tired of the pigs and tired of the swine and tired of the hog pen, brother, you'll never get saved till you get tired. Listen to me. As long as you love sin and the world and the devil, you'll never be saved. Thank God, I'm glad he got tired. And he said, "I believe I'll go home." I'll tell you, when you get up to the time and you say, "I believe I'll go home." Now, the Burnesses were there when we did this over Asheville. And some of you had been embarrassed, so I'm glad you wasn't there. Well, we shouted till our tongues were hitting the belt buckle. I'm telling you this. I never shouted so much in my life. And somebody said, "Oh, not here in South Carolina. They don't get like that. You wait to Clemson play South Carolina." Uh-huh. Amen, Jim. I got to get you right there. Oh, listen, I never... That's right. You wait. Look, we got some folks down in Georgia. They don't ever get excited, but you let Georgia take Georgia, and them Bulldogs get to growling, and they'll holler and jump and pull hats down over their ears and have the awfulest time you've ever cut dyed those. And then when we come to church and somebody knocks a home run, we don't hardly grunt. Bless God, we ought to be praising the Lord for what He has done for us, mister. That old boy, that son, got right. And he came home. But we were in Asheville. That church was packed. Had a tent up in the back. That thing is packed out there. Standing around the sides. No Billy Kelly got up. And when God's on him, you better get out of the way. And he started singing, "I believe I'll go home." And he tried to sit down, and they wouldn't let him. And he got up and started singing again, "I believe I'll go home." And he tried to sit down, and they wouldn't let him. And he jumped up again and sang, "I believe I'll..." He did it 8 times. And I will tell you, before he got through, I thought I was going home. Say amen. Oh, you say, "Why, Brother Mace, are you listening? When souls are saved, it ought to stir your nest." Now, here's the last thing. When souls are perishing and going to hell, mister, it ought to stir our nest. If your son's not a Christian, if your daughter's not a Christian, listen, if your neighbor's not a Christian, it ought to stir your nest tonight. Oh, what a blessing it is when you get that burden for the lost. It ought to stir your nest tonight. One of the most beautiful scenes about the life of Jesus is found in Matthew chapter 9. The Bible said when he came, he looked out and saw sheep that were scattered, sheep that were lost, sheep that were going to hell. And the Bible said he had compassion upon them. Oh, listen to me. It stirred the nest of the Son of God. And if it stirred him, how much should it stir you? How much should it stir Mace Jackson? When souls are perishing and when souls are going to hell, it stirred. The Lord Jesus said he was moved with compassion. Oh, listen to me. I tell you, it's a sad thing that you have to go and follow a loved one to the cemetery and never, never see that loved one again. Oh, I'll tell you, but it's sweet when death calls. You can stand there over mother's casket in the funeral home and say, "Sweetheart, I'll meet you by the river. Glory to God. We'll have a shouting good time." I remember when my mother's lying corpse up at Hendersonville. I had a little service at the close and spoke there in the funeral home, had prayer, stand by mother's coffin. And then I said to my brother, I said, "Now you have to leave." I said to my wife and everybody, "I want just a little time alone." And I stayed there for just a moment. And Tom Shepherd up there finished school with me. And Tom said, mortician in Hendersonville. And Tom said, "I lost my daddy. And I want to stay here and see how you act." I said, "Well, Tom, I'm not mean. Listen to me. I'm not mean. But I didn't lose my mother. If you lose something, you don't know where it is. I said, I know where she is. She's at Jesus' feet waiting on me to come. I said, praise the Lord. My mother's waiting for me over yonder. That mortician couldn't understand that. He said, you'll mind me watching you? I said, no, I ran everybody else off, but you stand there, Tom. It'll be all right. And I looked over and I walked over and I sang one of my songs. And I can't sing a little. But I believe the angel stopped and looked down. I leaned over mother's coffin and sang, I'll meet you in the morning by the bright riverside. And we'll sit down by the river. And we'll renew all acquaintances. When I got through, I took that cold hand and I said, it's cooked for me. It dressed me when I couldn't dress myself. She laid that hand on me and prayed for me many times. And I said, Lord, I want to thank you for her. She moved out and left this old body. But there's another meeting day. And boy, I had me a spell right there in that funeral home. And you say, preacher, I don't understand that. Listen, you know why? Because she didn't perish. She had a shepherd. He led her through the valley of the shadow of death. That ought to stir us when there is no shepherd. And the sheep are scattered and the sheep are going to hell. It ought to stir us, mister, when you see those people going to hell. I had a friend. Let me give you this now. I'll have to close. Two times. I had a friend up here in Monroe, North Carolina. You ever been to Monroe? Right out of Charlotte? He's the peculiarest preacher I've ever seen. Now, you talk about strict, but he didn't try to cram his convictions down nobody. He didn't even have a radio. Pastored a big church. He wouldn't take the newspaper. Said there's liquor ads in it. And I was up there with him in a revival. Somebody said, what'd you do? I stayed in the motel so I could watch TV. I'm going to tell you the truth, bless God. I ain't going to lie about it. Why should I get up here and lie to you and make out like I'm some super saint? You do too, bless God. Say amen. You do too. Don't tell me you don't. Well, you wouldn't want a motel room if you didn't have a TV in it. Some of you know that. But I was no hypocrite. I said to him, preacher, I said, you don't have a radio? He said, do you think that's a sin because I don't have a radio? I said, yeah, because you can't listen to the truck driver special. That's a sin, bless God, right there. And of course, he laughed. And he's one of the most gracious men that's ever around. He said, 3 weeks before this revival started, you ought to have been in my service on Sunday night. I looked him in the face and I said, what'd you do, Vernon? He said, I stopped the side doors and the back doors and I closed the side doors. And 1,000 people were there and I said, listen, I'm preaching on hell tonight because I love you. And most of my members, I doubt if you've ever been saved. But he said, I'm going out here. And boy, he did dress immaculate. I mean, he, like Jim, I never seen Jim, but he didn't look good in his clothes. I like that, and I'm bragging on it. As God, I wished I could look that good. Of course, I bulge where I shouldn't. That's one reason I keep looking. I like that. Listen, I like to see you neat. Nothing wrong with you looking nice and neat. Nothing wrong with that. But I want to tell you, he dressed immaculate. And he said, preacher, I wept for 1 hour in that pulpit. I shed a bucket of tears. And I said, you did, Vernon? He said, I sure did. And he said, I went to the front door and I got through. Took Luke 16, opened it up on my chest, laid down, told the deacons to stand there in line on each side of me. And everybody in that church had to step over me before they'd go home. He said, I had some to come and put their foot up over me and say, I can't step over you, preacher. He said, come on. I don't want anybody in this church to go to hell without stepping over me. And he said, we had 4 of my members that night that took their foot and started to step over me and started crying. And somebody took them back and they got saved. But he said it was 11:30 that night before those people ever, all of them stepped over me. He said, preacher, I want to tell you, when I die, and he's dead now, he's gone to be with Jesus. He said, little girls will remember that I was so stirred that night till I let people step over me to go home. Because if they're going to hell, I want him to step over me. I went to Monroe a while back. He said, where you want to go, preacher? I said, I want to go to Burnham's grave. I went out and knelt at that grave. The tears ran down my cheeks. And I said, Lord, would you stir me? Oh, would you stir me in this? I can stir Burnham's. That I may rescue the perishing, care for the dying, snatch them from sin and pity and the grave. I tell you, the nest needs to be stirred. Every head by the vehicles. And the eagle stirreth the nest. As the eagle stirred her nest, the Lord said to Jacob, so will I stir Israel. Brother Compton down in Atlanta said, I held my little boy in his arms after I heard you preach on when the Lord stirs in it. And Brother Mays, the blood ran down my arm as I held my dying boy. He said, God stirred my nest. Let me tell you something, friend. God knows how to stir your nest tonight. I want the ladies to come and Brother McAllister to come with a guitar. And in a moment, we're going to sing. And I'll not keep you long. I never sing too many stanzas. Brother Gene's going to get us a song. And we're going to pray. And some of you here tonight, you need the Lord. Some of you right here in this auditorium, you hear me now. You need to come down this altar and say, God, stir my heart. And Lord, let me live a little closer to thee. Let me live a little closer to thee.
1: 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The title of the sermon was, When the Lord Stirs Your Nest. 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

Then the Spirit came and told me of a wonderful abode where from wind and storms I'd find a safe retreat. So the Savior sent his moving van, and he took me up the road to my little house on Hallelujah Street. I shall never forget the day that I moved from Sinaway and secured a change of address so complete. Since that moment, without fail, I've been getting all my mail at my little house on Hallelujah Street. Now the neighbors in the alley where I lived in years gone by, well, they've never

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Now this house is nice and cozy, and its room so warm and tight, and the landlord doesn't charge me

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Here the landscape is so lovely, the songbirds sing with glee, and I'm never hungry for good things to eat. Oh, I'm never, never lonely, for the dear Savior dines with me at my little house on Hallelujah Street. Well, I've just received a message from the King up in Glory Land that he soon is coming after all his own. He's gonna roll down the avenue with retinue so grand, picking up the saved and blood-washed all alone. When I hear those

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1: With SRN News, I'm Ron Taylor. It's a setback for Democrats in Virginia.
2: The Virginia Supreme Court has struck down a Democratic congressional redistricting plan that had won voter approval. The court's 4-3 decision marked a major setback for Democrats in a nationwide redistricting battle with Republicans ahead of the midterm elections. The plan, approved in April by voters, could have helped Democrats win up to 4 additional U.S. House seats. But the court said state lawmakers violated procedural requirements when referring the plan to the ballot. A recent U.S. Supreme Court ruling that weakened the Voting Rights Act has been used by

0: Republicans in several southern states to try to eliminate congressional districts held by Black Democratic lawmakers. I'm Haya Panjwani.
1: President Trump says U.S. forces again showed their superiority responding to Iranian fast boat attacks in the Strait of Hormuz.
2: You probably heard we took our three destroyers and we rammed them through some pretty big stuff today, and the destroyers weren't hurt in any way. The people weren't hurt, but they were firing at us, and we were firing back at them.
1: The president also told reporters in Washington that the ceasefire was holding despite the violence. Secretary of State Marco Rubio says European allies must move beyond rhetoric and take concrete action against Iran.
3: The fundamental question every country, not Italy, every country needs to ask themselves is, are you going to normalize a country claiming to control an international waterway? Because if you normalize that, you've set a precedent that's going to get repeated in a dozen other places. And if the answer is no, we don't want to normalize it, then you better have something more than just strongly worded statements to back it up.
1: The Hatay virus outbreak on a cruise ship in the Atlantic Ocean has sparked fear among Spanish passengers, not from illness, but from potential stigma upon returning home. Sensational news and memes have fueled anxiety, with many joking online about the ship being sunk. This is SRN News. Christian ministries are preparing for the World Cup.
4: A major push to spread the gospel during the quadrennial event is being organized. Believers from multiple ministries will be at the numerous World Cup venues in the U.S., Mexico, and Canada, seeking to tell the millions of fans about Jesus. The first match is set to take place on June 11th, and the final will be played July 19th. Christians in foreign countries are also planning local evangelism efforts during the big event. Michael Harrington reporting.
1: Faith leaders in Southern California are assuming new roles in their communities after last year's devastating wildfires. 16 months after the tragedy, faith leaders are still helping community members pick up the pieces. They are learning about insurance and land use regulations while raising funds for essentials and to rebuild their houses of worship that were also gutted. Interfaith partnerships have strengthened after the fires out of necessity, as faith leaders seek out mutual support. This is SRN News. The stock market closed the week with impressive records. Seth Sutel files this report from New York City.
5: Stocks rose to more records on Wall Street following the latest sign that the job market is holding up better than expected. The S&P 500 rose 0.8% Friday. Employers added more jobs than expected last month, even though the war with Iran is raising costs for energy across the board for households and businesses. The Dow edged up 12 points. That's less than 0.1%. The Nasdaq Composite rallied 1.7%. Monster Beverage and Akamai Technologies rose after reporting solid quarterly results. Crude oil prices climbed as the outlook for an end to the war remains cloudy. Seth Sutel, New York.
1: Shipping companies are being whipsawed by uncertainty over how and when the Strait of Hormuz might reopen more than 2 months into the Iran war. You'll find more details at srnnews.com.

Amen. That's nice to know. I'm glad we have hope. We're anchored in Jesus Christ. Heaven will be mine someday. The Providence Quartet and the Weatherfords meeting tonight. Carol Roberson, I'm going to serve the Lord. Hallelujah. You know, it's a choice that we make if we're going to serve the Lord day by day. And every day is a different battle. Every day we have to have new mercy. Every day we need to rely upon the grace of God. And every day we just need to surrender and submit and be obedient to the Word of God and follow Him. I was once told, I think Pastor Aiken used to tell me, find out which way the Holy Spirit's going and go after Him. How about that? Well, it's 12 minutes after 4 in the morning. Saturday, May 9th, year of our Lord, 2026. It is 58 degrees outside at this time here in the upstate, Greenville, South Carolina, where we're located. And it's fair. 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He sponsors in memory of his mother, Donna V. Barnett, whose birthday was on May 4th. 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Today, a 20% chance of showers, and then partly sunny the rest of the day, a high of 78. Tonight, partly cloudy, a low of 56. Sunday, the Lord's Day, sunny, a high of 82. Sunday night, 20% chance of showers, a low of 60. Monday, a 50% chance of showers, a high of 77. Monday night, partly cloudy, a low of 50. And then Tuesday all day, sunny, a high of 72 degrees. 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This is your Midnight Watch. My name is Brother Ward David Gillett. Good morning to all of you, and happy Mother's Day to you mothers out there. And we hope you'll have a wonderful, wonderful time of this weekend in your local New Testament Bible-believing church. And praise the Lord. We thank the Lord for mothers. I miss my mother. I haven't seen her since 1985 when she passed away in the month of, I think it was April. Maybe it was May. My dad passed away in April. She passed away May 17th, it would be. So a couple of weeks from now. So she's been with the Lord since 1985, but I'll see her one day. And I can't wait to let the Lord see what He's done in my life compared to what I was like back in those days. Amen. Praise the Lord. Here we go with the McCamies. I've been in the book. You know, if you've been in the nook of the book, that's good. I've been in the book. Carolina Quartet, Claim the Promises. 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Joe Arthur, One More Valley. Traffic Quartet, The Isles of the Deep.

0: Hello, this is Pastor Doug Benton right here at Tabernacle Baptist Church in Greenville, South Carolina. And we are coming to you today with a need for our Tabernacle Children's Home. Our mission has always been to provide a safe, loving, and faith-centered environment for children who have nowhere else to turn. Since 1962, Tabernacle Children's Home has given a secure place for children to grow, learn, and experience God's love. Our current facility is now not in compliance with many codes. Through much prayer and counsel, we are endeavoring on a new building for our children. They're unable to continue to sleep in this current building. A project of this magnitude requires partnership from many. Your generous gift will translate into walls, rooms, and a foundation of stability. We're looking at $4 million to build this children's home. 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You can also go to Tabernacle Baptist Church website, navigate to the children's home, and there will be a PayPal tab to give online. But please remember to put new build in each gift.
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consider yourself invited to the 79th Annual Greer Baptist Camp Meeting starting Wednesday through Friday, June the 24th through the 26th, and the following week from June the 29th through July the 3rd. Each evening, we will begin our services at 7:30. Also, for our finale, we'll have a very special God and Country celebration starting at 5 p.m. on July the 3rd with two services, barbecue and fireworks. Preachers for this year's meeting include Tim Fallure, Ricky Gravely, Brian McBride, Johnny Pope, Doug Benton, and a host of others. We will also have special singing and local choirs each night. For more information, visit the Greer Baptist Camp Meeting Facebook page to receive updated information. Dr. Joe Arthur is the moderator, and the Greer Baptist Camp Meeting is located at 1360 Henderson Gap Road in the Greer community of South Carolina. Don't miss out on an opportunity to enjoy the presence of God, the people of God, and the preaching of God's Word at this year's 79th Annual Greer Baptist Camp Meeting. We would love to see you there.

You are invited to Spring Revival Services at the Bethany Baptist Church in Fountain Inn, South Carolina, May 17th through the 20th. 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Brother Robert Cato will preach Sunday morning, and Brother Jonathan Shook will preach Sunday evening through Wednesday. 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That's 864-429-6104. 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
1: With SRN News, I'm Ron Taylor. The Virginia Supreme Court has struck down a Democratic congressional redistricting plan that could have won voter approval. Correspondent Bernie Bennett has more.
2: The court's 4-3 decision Friday marked a major setback for Democrats in a nationwide redistricting battle with Republicans ahead of the midterm elections. The plan, approved April 21st by voters, could have helped Democrats win up to 4 additional U.S. House seats. But the court said state lawmakers violated procedural requirements when referring the plan to the ballot. A recent U.S. Supreme Court ruling that weakened the Voting Rights Act has been used by Republicans in several southern states to try to eliminate congressional districts held by black Democratic leaders. Bernie Bennett in Washington.
1: Google has reached a $50 million settlement in a class action lawsuit with a group of black employees.
3: The settlement includes a commitment to equity measures but does not admit liability. Plaintiffs April Curley, Ronica Lewis, Raina Reed, and Desiree Mayon were joined by other former workers from New York and California. The lawsuit claimed Google shunted black employees into lower-level positions, hazed interviewees, and that hiring managers deemed black candidates not googly enough, a dog whistle for racial discrimination. In a statement, attorney Ben Crump says the case is about accountability and that the settlement sends a clear message across Silicon Valley and beyond that companies must ensure fair treatment of black employees at every level. I'm Jennifer King.
1: President Trump says the leaders of Russia and Ukraine have agreed to its request for a 3-day ceasefire and an exchange of prisoners. The president said that such a halt to hostilities could be the beginning of the end of the long war between them. He announced on social media that the ceasefire would run through Monday. The military says its forces fired on and disabled 2 Iranian oil tankers after exchanging fire with Iranian forces in the Strait of Hormuz. The United Arab Emirates, meanwhile, report another missile and drone attack Friday. This is SRN News.
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Amen. That's what we're doing, waiting for his voice to hear. Triumphant Quartet, The Isles of the Deep. Joe Arthur Pryor to the news, One More Valley. Here we go, Gold City, Ain't God Good, Charles Johnson, Revivers. I Can't Even Walk Without You Holding My Hand. And the Inspirations, Overwhelming Joy.

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One Sunday,

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discouraged from the worries and strife. And I reach deep inside to try to turn up a smile. Then I detect some excitement in the depths of my soul.

Amen. The joy of the Lord is our strength. The inspiration's overwhelming joy. Thank you for tuning in to WTBI Radio Ministries. Here we go with the West Coast Baptist College. He's still waiting by the well, the Carr family. Listen, we need to finish well, don't we? Finish well. Darren and Brooke Aldridge, he's getting me ready. That's what he's doing.

0: Hello, this is Pastor Doug Benton right here at Tabernacle Baptist Church in Greenville, South Carolina. And we are coming to you today with a need for our Tabernacle Children's Home. Our mission has always been to provide a safe, loving, and faith-centered environment for children who have nowhere else to turn. Since 1962, Tabernacle Children's Home has given a secure place for children to grow, learn, and experience God's love. 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Your generous gift will translate into walls, rooms, and a foundation of stability. 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
1: With SRN News, I'm Ron Taylor. The Virginia Supreme Court has struck down a Democratic congressional redistricting plan that could have won voter approval. Correspondent Bernie Bennett has more.
2: The court's 4-3 decision Friday marked a major setback for Democrats in a nationwide redistricting battle with Republicans ahead of the midterm elections. The plan, approved April 21st by voters, could have helped Democrats win up to 4 additional U.S. House seats. But the court said state lawmakers violated procedural requirements when referring the plan to the ballot. A recent U.S. Supreme Court ruling that weakened the Voting Rights Act has been used by Republicans in several southern states to try to eliminate congressional districts held by black Democratic leaders. Bernie Bennett in Washington.
1: Google has reached a $50 million settlement in a class action lawsuit with a group of black employees.
3: The settlement includes a commitment to equity measures but does not admit liability. Plaintiffs April Curley, Ronica Lewis, Raina Reed, and Desiree Mayon were joined by other former workers from New York and California. The lawsuit claimed Google shunted black employees into lower-level positions, hazed interviewees, and that hiring managers deemed black candidates not googly enough, a dog whistle for racial discrimination. In a statement, attorney

0: Ben Crump says the case is about accountability and that the settlement sends a clear message across Silicon Valley and beyond that companies must ensure fair treatment of black employees at every level. I'm Jennifer King.
1: President Trump says the leaders of Russia and Ukraine have agreed to its request for a three-day ceasefire and an exchange of prisoners. The president said that such a halt to hostilities could be the beginning of the end of the long war between them. He announced on social media that the ceasefire would run through Monday. The military says its forces fired on and disabled two Iranian oil tankers after exchanging fire with Iranian forces in the Strait of Hormuz. The United Arab Emirates, meanwhile, report another missile and drone attack Friday. This is SRN News. Samaritan's Purse is at work in the Pacific.
2: The giant Christian relief organization has been flying supplies into the islands of Saipan and Tinian after the most powerful cyclone of the year so far came roaring through. Samaritan's Purse says, quote, we've distributed over 6,500 tarps, nearly 6,000 solar lights, 500 mosquito nets, and nearly 15,000 jerry cans on the islands. To help restore electricity for the most vulnerable, we provided 200 generators for those with chronic illnesses. Michael Harrington reporting.
1: A new study from the Hartford Institute of Religion Research shows that the median-sized congregation in the U.S. grew from 60 people to 70 people in 2025, the first growth in average house of worship attendance in years. Institute spokesman Allison Norton says the headline finding is cautious optimism, adding that the data tells a story of resilience and recalibration, while the attendance growth is not enough to reverse years of decline just yet. This is SRN News. The Pentagon has begun releasing files on UFOs, tapping into public curiosity about unidentified phenomena. Bob Agnew has more.
3: The files feature intriguing sightings, such as a bright object making 90-degree turns over Kazakhstan and Buzz Aldrin observing a light source during Apollo 11. The release aims to promote transparency, though experts warn the videos can be misinterpreted. Some members of Congress are pushing for further disclosures, while the Pentagon's recent report found no evidence of alien technology. President Trump says in a post on Truth Social, the release of the files allows people to decide for themselves what's going on. Bob Agnew reporting.
1: The NFL and NFL Referees Association have agreed on a new 7-year collective bargaining agreement that avoids a potential work stoppage and the use of replacement officials. The deal runs through the 2032 NFL season. The league began the onboarding process for replacement officials last month. More details at srnnews.com. I'm Ron Taylor.

Amen. That's a good old hymn, right? That's a good song right there. That's a good song. I like it. Bush family, if I never speak his name. I'm not the man that I ought to be, but I want to be the man he wants me to be. And by the grace of God, I'll be who he has me to be. And in his time, those things will come about. But I just thank the Lord that he loves us so he wants to change us and use us in his economy. Well, it's Psalms time, and we're in Psalms 41, and this is the Psalms of Mercy. We're going to start reading. I read the first 8 verses earlier today, but I'm going to start reading in verse 1. We're just going to kind of reiterate some things. We could be in this psalm for the next 20 years, but I'm trying to get through it. But I got something I want to talk about tonight, I think. The Bible says, "Blessed is he that considereth the poor." Can I tell you something? Jesus considered the poor. He came to this world, and guess what? He saved me. He saved you. We were poor and needy. We couldn't save ourselves. We were without God. The Lord will deliver him in time of trouble. Can I tell you, we are full of trouble. Man is born of a woman, few days, and full of trouble. Why were we full of trouble? We were sin sick. We were in our sin. We had no place to go but down. We were on our way to destruction. But he delivered us. He released us. He gave us that escape. How about that? The Lord will preserve him and keep him alive. I'm glad today of the preservation of the Lord. I'm glad today that through Christ Jesus we are preserved. We have eternal life. And he says, and keep him alive. Can I tell you something? We as Christians, we don't die. Our body goes to the grave, but our spirit and soul goes to heaven. Those that reject Christ, they go to a place called hell. That's the place of death, and that's the first death. But he says, listen, he keep him alive, and he shall be blessed upon the earth. Can I tell you, we are blessed. Can I say something, folks? I know many Christians have beautiful homes, beautiful vehicles, beautiful furniture, beautiful everything. They've been given so much. A beautiful church, a beautiful life, a beautiful family. We are blessed beyond measure. And thou will not deliver him unto the will of his enemies. I said this before. He says, if our ways please the Lord, he maketh even our enemies at peace with us. But because we're in him, he's not going to give us over. He's not going to suffer us or yield us or appoint us. The Lord will strengthen him upon the bed of languishing. Can I tell you, we were on the bed of languishing before we got saved. And some of you are on the bed of languishing right now. You've never been saved. You've never trusted Jesus. You never put your faith in Christ. Oh, I'm here to tell you something. I'm glad today I'm not sick. I'm not sin sick. I'm not diseased with sin because he's translated me. Can I tell you that I was on the bed of languishing? You were on the bed of languishing, bed of calamity and melody and anxiety and grief and disease. Talking about sin, I'm talking about our old nature. He's given us a new nature, and he has called us out of darkness into his marvelous light. And I said, Lord, be merciful unto me. I'm glad that he bent down and he stooped and he condescended himself and he was so merciful to us. And because of that, he says, blessed is he that is merciful, for he shall receive mercy. And David here in his words are teaching his people, because of God's mercy, we need to be a merciful people. But it was his mercy. And it says, I said, Lord, be merciful unto me, heal my soul. You remember that day when you called upon him? He healed your soul. You're not sin sick no more. You've been healed. You've been healed because of what he took at Calvary. For I have sinned against thee. Yes, mine enemies speak evil of me. When shall he die and his name perish? We'll get into that later on next week. Here we go with the Bradleys, Land Where No Cabins Fall.

That's right. We'll be happy and free in the land where no cabins fall. That was the Bradleys and the Bush family, if I never speak his name. It's 57 degrees outside, mostly cloudy here in the upstate. Saturday, May 9th, year of the Lord 2026, 15 minutes after 5. Our Share-a-thon Day sponsor for today is Wendell Barnett of Zirconia, North Carolina. He sponsors in memory of his mother, Donna V. Barnett, whose birthday was on May 4th. Also in honor of Wendell's grandson, Dawson, who was born on his mother's birthday. Our WTBI Internet sponsor for today is a listener who wants to say, to God be the glory. 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Today, a 20% chance of showers in the morning hours, then partly sunny. The rest of the day, a high of 78. Tonight, partly cloudy, low of 56. Sunday, the Lord's Day, sunny, a high of 82 degrees. Coming up here at 5:45, What the Bible Says, Dr. Melvin Aiken. Right now, Vestal Goodman, Mercy, the Sotocko family, Everything You Forgot, the Sheltons, I'm On My Way, Andrew and Mary Beth Jones, Good to Be Living by Faith, and He's My Lighthouse.

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1: With SRN News, I'm Ron Taylor. President Trump says the leaders of Russia and Ukraine have agreed to a three-day ceasefire and an exchange of prisoners.
2: So they're going to be transferring almost immediately 1,000 prisoners from each side. That's very good. Russia, Ukraine. I'd like to see a big extension.
1: The president announced on social media that the ceasefire would run through Monday. Saturday is Victory Day in Russia, and it's a holiday that commemorates the victory over Nazi Germany in World War II. There are still unknowns about the hantavirus that spreads on a cruise ship.
3: For the decades that scientists have known about hantavirus, they've almost always believed that the only way you can get it is from being in contact with the droppings, the dried urine of mice or other rodents. Different viruses have different abilities to spread. Some, like measles, can spread like wildfire. Others are harder to spread. You have to be in very close contact with someone who's very sick, who has a lot of symptoms. This hantavirus, if it's spreading from person to person, seems to be in that latter camp.
1: Alabama lawmakers have approved a plan for new U.S. House primaries if the court allows the state to different congressional districts in this year's elections. Republican Governor Kay Ivey signed the measures into law yesterday, shortly after the legislature was approved. The action came on the same day that the Virginia Supreme Court dealt a major setback to Democrats by overturning a redistricting plan that could have helped them win as many as 4 additional House seats. The Alabama law could set aside the results of the May 19 primaries. If courts lift an injunction requiring it to use a map with 2 districts that have large black populations. This is SRN News.
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Amen. I'm telling you right now, he is my lighthouse. He should be your lighthouse. I trust he is. And I'm here to tell you what Psalms 46:1 has to say. God is our refuge and strength, a very present help in trouble. Can I tell you, therefore will not we fear, though the earth be removed and though the mountains be carried in the midst of the sea. Hey, can I tell you, though the waters thereof roar and be troubled, though the mountains shake with the swelling thereof, Selah, there is a river, the streams whereof shall be made glad, of the city of God, the holy place of tabernacles of the Most High. God is in the midst of her, she shall not be moved, God shall help her, and that right early. I'm glad that he is on my side, and if he be for you, who could be against you? Andrew Mary Beth Jones, he's my lighthouse, and good to be living by faith. Here we go with another number by them, But for the Blood, Brian Free and Assurance, Only to the King, What the Bible Says, Dr. Melvin Aiken. Brian Free and Assurance, I just want to please the Lord.

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1: Now, many times most people sitting in the pew look upon the power of God, look upon the fullness of the Holy Spirit to be only for the preacher, or to be only for the singer, or to be only for the Sunday school teacher, or maybe for the deacon. But I'm here to tell you that if you're going to be the witness that you ought to be for God, you're going to be the testimony that you ought to be for the Lord, and if you're going to be able to affect people's lives, the fullness of God's Holy Spirit must be your portion. You need to be strengthened. You need to be empowered. You need to be endued with the might of God in order to serve the Lord.
0: This has been What the Bible Says with Dr. W. Melvin Aiken, Director of Tabernacle Baptist Missions International. 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And thank you for listening to What the Bible Says.

Oh, that we would want him to hear him say, well done someday. That was Brian Free and Assurance, I Just Want to Please the Lord. And then Rochester's are coming up next. I Love to Tell the Story. Booth Brothers, Praise God Anyhow. Jimmy Justice Family, are you coming?

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1: With SRN News, I'm Ron Taylor. President Trump says the leaders of Russia and Ukraine have agreed to a three-day ceasefire and an exchange of prisoners.
2: So they're going to be transferring almost immediately 1,000 prisoners from each side. That's very good. Russia, Ukraine.
3: You plan to talk to them again to try to get
2: I will. I'd like to see a big extension.
1: The president announced on social media that the ceasefire would run through Monday. Saturday is Victory Day in Russia. It's a holiday that commemorates the victory over Nazi Germany in World War II. There are still unknowns about the antivirus that spreads on a cruise ship.
4: For the decades that scientists have known about antivirus, they've almost always believed that the only way you can get it is from being in contact with the droppings, the dried urine of mice or other rodents. Different viruses have different abilities to spread. Some, like measles, can spread like wildfire. Others are harder to spread. You have to be in very close contact with someone who's very sick, who has a lot of symptoms. This hantavirus, if it's spreading from person to person, seems to be in that latter camp.
1: Alabama lawmakers have approved a plan for new U.S. House primaries if the court allows the state to different congressional districts in this year's elections. Republican Governor Kay Ivey signed the measures into law yesterday, shortly after the legislature was approved. The action came on the same day that the Virginia Supreme Court dealt a major setback to Democrats by overturning a redistricting plan that could have helped them win as many as 4 additional House seats. The Alabama law could set aside the results of the May 19 primaries. If courts lift an injunction requiring it to use a map with 2 districts that have large black populations. This is SRN News.

0: Correspondent Michael Harrington reports on a rare pro-life victory in Illinois.
1: There will be no abortion amendment on the state ballot in November. The majority Democratic legislature has failed to produce a measure that would enshrine the procedure in the Illinois Constitution by this year's deadline. It is a pro-life triumph in a state that has become so pro-abortion, it's the number one destination for women around the country who want to terminate their pregnancies. Several other states will vote on the procedure this fall. Michael Harrington reporting.
0: A historian is trying to answer the question of whether or not America was founded as a Christian nation, even as the country celebrates its 250th. Mark David Hall argues that Christianity did strongly impact the founding. While some of the founding fathers did not hold traditional Christian beliefs, the rest of them did, and that shaped their thinking about how to form the new republic. Hall says the founders' attention to human dignity harmonizes with the Bible's teaching of humanity created in God's image. This is SRN News. An online system used by thousands of schools and universities is back on its feet following a cyber attack.
2: Canvas is used to manage grades, course notes, assignments, lecture videos, and more. Its outage created chaos as students tried to study for finals. A hacking group called Shiny Hunters claimed responsibility for the breach, according to a cybersecurity threat analyst. And a cyber watchdog says the hacking group posted online that nearly 9,000 schools worldwide were affected, with billions of private messages and other records accessed. Rich Thomason reporting.
0: America's employer delivered a surprising 115,000 new jobs last month despite an economic shock from the war. Hiring was better than 65,000 that economists had expected, though it decelerated from the 185,000 jobs created in March. The unemployment rate remained at a low 4.3%. The war has not affected the job market so far. More details at srnnews.com.

Amen. I believe it all. I trust you believe the word of God over somebody else, some man, some philosophy, some theory. We have a factual fact that Christ Jesus, he said right here in John chapter 6, verse 32, "Then Jesus saith unto them, Verily, verily, I say unto you, Moses gave you not that bread from heaven, but my Father giveth you the true bread from heaven. For the bread of God is he which cometh down from heaven and giveth life unto the world. Then said they unto him, Lord, evermore give us this bread. And Jesus said unto them, I am the bread of life. He that cometh to me shall never hunger, and he that believeth on me shall never thirst. But I said unto you that ye also have seen me and believe not. All that the Father giveth me shall come to me, and in him that cometh to me I will in no wise cast out. For I came down from heaven, not to do my own will, but the will of him that sent me. And this is the Father's will which hath sent me, that of all which he hath given me, I should lose nothing, but should raise it up again at the last day. And this is the will of him that sent me, that everyone which seeth the Son and believeth on him may have everlasting life, and I will raise him up at the last day." Can I tell you, it's in the scriptures. Do you believe it? I hope you do this morning. The Burns Brothers, I Believe It All, Undivided, Stand Up, Be Counted. Then Gold City, I Love My Savior Too. And maybe you're listening and you're doubting some things. Can I tell you, if you're in Christ, he who hath the Son hath the life. He who hath not the Son hath not life. And that verse 37 said, "And all that the Father giveth me shall come to me, and him that cometh to me I will in no wise cast out." It's 12 minutes after 6 in the morning. Be assured. Read 1 John, 5 chapters, the book of known, knowing, and known, K-N-O-W. And it's the book of assurance. Our Share-a-thon day sponsor for today is Wendell Barnett of Zirconia, North Carolina. He sponsors in memory of his mother, Donna V. Barnett, whose birthday was on May 4th. Also in honor of Wendell's grandson, Dawson, who was born on his mother's birthday. Our WTBI internet sponsor for today is a listener who wants to say, "To God be the glory." Well, we want to thank Wendell Barnett, and we want to thank this listener for being our day sponsor and internet sponsor, because they do help cover the listener's portion of our operating expenses for the WTBI Radio Ministries. 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Today, a 20% chance of showers, then partly sunny, a high of 78 degrees. Coming up next, the Tony Brothers, "Keep Looking Up." Mark Trammell Quartet, "Leave Your Sorrows and Come Along." How about Seacrest Grove Quartet, "I'll Soon Be Gone."

Well, praise the Lord. If only we could hear America pray again. Tim Cushenberry. Here we go with the Chuck Wagon Gang, Echoes from the Burning Bush. Mike Edwards, Heaven Holds All to Me. The Powells, I'll Just Go With God. Then the King James 1611 Boys, I'll Never Die, Just Be Promoted. Primitives, I Want to Be Ready.

0: Hello, this is Pastor Doug Benton right here at Tabernacle Baptist Church in Greenville, South Carolina. And we are coming to you today with a need for our Tabernacle Children's Home. Our mission has always been to provide a safe, loving, and faith-centered environment for children who have nowhere else to turn. Since 1962, Tabernacle Children's Home has given a secure place for children to grow, learn, and experience God's love. Our current facility is now not in compliance with many codes. Through much prayer and counsel, we are endeavoring on a new building for our children. They're unable to continue to sleep in this current building. A project of this magnitude requires partnership from many. Your generous gift will translate into walls, rooms, and a foundation of stability. We are looking at $4 million to build this children's home. 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You are all important to us, and your gift is appreciated. 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But please remember to put new build in each gift.
1: This is Kathy Sanney, and as director of Tabernacle Children's Home, we look forward to what the Lord is going to do here. 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

0: Hello, this is Pastor Doug Benton right here at Tabernacle Baptist Church, sending the light of the gospel all around the world. 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
1: With SRN News, I'm Ron Taylor. President Trump says there will be a three-day ceasefire in the war between Russia and Ukraine, along with an exchange of prisoners.
2: Posting on Truth Social Friday, Trump said the truce would last from Saturday to Monday, saying, quote, I am pleased to announce that there will be a three-day ceasefire in the war between Russia and Ukraine. Russia had previously announced a two-day unilateral ceasefire to mark its May 9th World War II Victory Day on Saturday. Ukraine previously stated that it, too, had offered a truce, but this had been ignored by Moscow. Trump also wrote, talks are continuing on ending the war, adding that we are getting closer and closer every day. Bill Alexander, Washington.
1: Officials are taking precautions in the wake of that hantavirus outbreak on a cruise ship that has killed three people. Dr. John Lowe says Americans from the MV Honduras will be heading to the National Quarantine Unit at the University of Nebraska Medical Center.
3: We are tracking that the ship that is in focus will arrive in the Canary Islands sometime Sunday, and at that point we're aware that all of the passengers and crew will come off of the ship, and the passengers that are on that ship will be moved back to their home countries. So what we've been called on to do is to support the U.S. In bringing back a group of American citizens back to the U.S. safely and to ensure that they're safely monitored.
1: America's employers delivered a surprising 115,000 new jobs last month, despite an economic shock from the Iran war. Hiring was better than the 65,000 that economists had expected, though it decelerated from the 185,000 jobs created in March. The unemployment rate remained at a low 4.3%. The war hasn't affected the American job market so far. This is SRN News.
4: 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This includes repairs for heat pumps and other heating and cooling systems. New units are also available through Climate Control. They're located at 4763 Highway 153 in Easley, and their number is 269-5576. That's 269-5576. 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

consider yourself invited to the 79th Annual Greer Baptist Camp Meeting starting Wednesday through Friday, June the 24th through the 26th, and the following week from June the 29th through July the 3rd. Each evening, we will begin our services at 7:30. Also, for our finale, we'll have a very special God and Country celebration starting at 5 p.m. on July the 3rd with two services, barbecue and fireworks. Preachers for this year's meeting include Tim Fallure, Ricky Gravely, Brian McBride, Johnny Pope, Doug Benton, and a host of others. We will also have special singing and local choirs each night. For more information, visit the Greer Baptist Camp Meeting Facebook page to receive updated information. Dr. Joe Arthur is the moderator, and the Greer Baptist Camp Meeting is located at 1360 Henderson Gap Road in the Greer community of South Carolina. Don't miss out on an opportunity to enjoy the presence of God, the people of God, and the preaching of God's Word at this year's 79th Annual Greer Baptist Camp Meeting. We would love to see you there.

You are invited to Spring Revival Services at the Bethany Baptist Church in Fountain Inn, South Carolina, May 17th through the 20th. 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That's 864-429-6104. Again, Spring Revival Services, May 17th through the 20th. 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

Well, praise the Lord. I trust you want to be ready to meet him in the glory land. It's been a pleasure to be with you through this day and also through the whole week. I hope all is well with you. Hope that you have a wonderful weekend. Mothers, happy Mother's Day to each and every one of you. And we're just so grateful and thankful for mothers. And once again, I wished my mother was here where I could celebrate that with her, but she's been with the Lord for quite some time now. A little over 40 years, but that's a pleasure. That's a blessing. Praise the Lord. Well, if you would, do me one favor today, and that's get excited about the things of God. Step out in faith and tell someone about Jesus. That was the primitives. I want to be ready. Here we go with the Happy Goodmans. When morning sweeps the skies, Darlene Wakefield, he is there. Sisters of Faith, he didn't leave me. And Skylanders, Worthy the Lamb. And God bless you. Have a wonderful day.

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1: With SRN News, I'm Ron Taylor. President Trump says there will be a three-day ceasefire in the war between Russia and Ukraine, along with an exchange of prisoners.
2: Posting on Truth Social Friday, Trump said the truce would last from Saturday to Monday, saying, quote, "I am pleased to announce that there will be a three-day ceasefire in the war between Russia and Ukraine." Russia had previously announced a two-day unilateral ceasefire to mark its May 9th World War II Victory Day on Saturday. Ukraine previously stated that it, too, had offered a truce, but this had been ignored by Moscow. Trump also wrote, "Talks are continuing on ending the war," adding that, "We are getting closer and closer every day." Bill Alexander, Washington.
1: Officials are taking precautions in the wake of that hantavirus outbreak on a cruise ship that has killed three people. Dr. John Lowe says Americans from the MV Honduras will be heading to the National Quarantine Unit at the University of Nebraska Medical Center.
3: We are tracking that the ship that is in focus will arrive in the Canary Islands sometime Sunday, and at that point we're aware that all of the passengers and crew will come off of the ship, and the passengers that are on that ship will be moved back to their home countries. So what we've been called on to do is to support the U.S. In bringing back a group of American citizens back to the U.S. safely and to ensure that they're safely monitored.
1: America's employers delivered a surprising 115,000 new jobs last month, despite an economic shock from the Iran war. Hiring was better than the 65,000 that economists had expected, though it decelerated from the 185,000 jobs created in March. The unemployment rate remained at a low 4.3%. The war hasn't affected the American job market so far. This is SRN News. Richard Dawkins thinks AI is alive.
4: The leading atheist and evolutionary biologist has been holding conversations with the new chatbot Claude, built by the Anthropic company, and says, quote, "I believe it has consciousness." Author George Calder, writing in the expose, says Dawkins has always ridiculed belief in God, but he now conversely appears to believe in machine consciousness. Anthropic has also been suggesting that Claude should be considered a sentient living being. Michael Harrington reporting.
1: The country's leading psychological organizations say that religion can play an important role.

0: important role in enhancing personal well-being and lowering the risk of mental health problems. The National Alliance on Mental Illness says that religion gives people something to believe in, provides a sense of structure, and typically offers a group of people to connect with. It also reduces suicide rates, alcoholism, and drug use. The American Psychological Association and Mental Health America also endorse religious practice. This is SRN News. Verdicts are reached for four suspects in Haiti's 2021 presidential assassination.
1: A jury in Miami has convicted four men in the assassination of Haitian President Jovenel Moïse. They were found guilty of conspiring to kill or kidnap the elected leader, providing material support, and violating the U.S. Neutrality Act. Prosecutors say the men helped put together and finance the plot. More than two dozen foreign mercenaries are alleged to have attacked Moïse's home near Port-au-Prince in July of 2021, killing him and wounding his wife. Several other suspects charged have taken plea deals and are serving life sentences. Another 20 people, mostly Colombian soldiers, face charges in Haiti, where spiraling gang violence and a crumbling judiciary have stalled the investigation. I'm Jennifer King.
0: Alabama lawmakers have approved a plan for a new U.S. House primaries if court allows the state to use different congressional districts in this year's elections. Republican Governor Kay Ivey signed the measure into law yesterday. More details at srnnews.com.

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He sponsors in memory of his mother, Dynavy Barnett, whose birthday was on May the 4th, also in honor of Wendell's grandson, Dawson, who was born on his mother's birthday. 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

0: preaching the truth of the soon coming Savior. 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
1: With SRN News, I'm Bob Agnew in Washington. President Trump says there will be a three-day ceasefire in the war between Russia and Ukraine, along with an exchange of prisoners.
2: Posting on Truth Social Friday, Trump said the truce would last from Saturday to Monday, saying, quote, "I am pleased to announce that there will be a three-day ceasefire in the war between Russia and Ukraine." Russia had previously announced a two-day unilateral ceasefire to mark its May 9th World War II Victory Day on Saturday. Ukraine previously stated that it, too, had offered a truce, but this had been ignored by Moscow. Trump also wrote, "Talks are continuing on ending the war," adding that, "We are getting closer and closer every day." Bill Alexander, Washington.
1: The Virginia Supreme Court has struck down a Democrat congressional redistricting plan that had won voter approval. More on that from correspondent Bernie Bennett.
3: The court's 4-3 decision Friday marked a major setback for Democrats in a nationwide redistricting battle with Republicans ahead of the midterm elections. The plan, approved April 21st by voters, could have helped Democrats win up to 4 additional U.S. House seats. But the court said state lawmakers violated procedural requirements when referring the plan to the ballot. A recent U.S. Supreme Court ruling that weakened the Voting Rights Act has been used by Republicans in several southern states to try to eliminate congressional districts held by black Democratic leaders. Bernie Bennett in Washington.
1: Hantaviruses do not spread easily between people, which makes health officials confident the recent outbreak on a cruise ship will not turn into an epidemic. Still, Dr. John Lowe says Americans from the MV Hondius will be heading to the National Quarantine Unit at the University of Nebraska Medical Center.
4: We are tracking that the ship that is in focus will arrive in the Canary Islands sometime Sunday.
1: Health officials in several countries, in fact, are contact tracing, trying to identify and follow people who may have come into contact with passengers who got sick or died on that ship. This is SRN News.
5: In God's Word, the book of James says, "Pure religion and undefiled before God and the Father is this, to visit the fatherless and widows in their affliction, and to keep himself unspotted from the world." My name is Kathy Sanney, and I am privileged to be the director of one such ministry of pure religion, Tabernacle Children's Home. 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
1: With SRN News, I'm Bob Agnew in Washington. President Trump says there will be a three-day ceasefire in the war between Russia and Ukraine, along with an exchange of prisoners.
2: Posting on Truth Social Friday, Trump said the truce would last from Saturday to Monday, saying, quote, "I am pleased to announce that there will be a three-day ceasefire in the war between Russia and Ukraine." Russia had previously announced a two-day unilateral ceasefire to mark its May 9th World War II Victory Day on Saturday. Ukraine previously stated that it, too, had offered a truce, but this had been ignored by Moscow. Trump also wrote, "Talks are continuing on ending the war," adding that, "We are getting closer and closer every day." Bill Alexander, Washington.
1: The Virginia Supreme Court has struck down a Democrat congressional redistricting plan that had won voter approval. More on that from correspondent Bernie Bennett.
3: The court's 4-3 decision Friday marked a major setback for Democrats in a nationwide redistricting battle with Republicans ahead of the midterm elections. The plan, approved April 21st by voters, could have helped Democrats win up to 4 additional U.S. House seats. But the court said state lawmakers violated procedural requirements when referring the plan to the ballot. A recent U.S. Supreme Court ruling that weakened the Voting Rights Act has been used by Republicans in several southern states to try to eliminate congressional districts held by black Democratic leaders. Bernie Bennett in Washington.
1: Hantaviruses do not spread easily between people, which makes health officials confident the recent outbreak on a cruise ship will not turn into an epidemic. Still, Dr. John Lowe says Americans from the MV Hondius will be heading to the National Quarantine Unit at the University of Nebraska Medical Center.
4: We are tracking that the ship that is in focus will arrive in the Canary Islands sometime Sunday.
1: Health officials in several countries, in fact, are contact tracing, trying to identify and follow people who may have come into contact with passengers who got sick or died on that ship. This is SRN News. A new study indicates that those in support of abortion tend to be not very religious. Here's correspondent Michael Harrington.
5: A new poll from the Public Religion Research Institute finds that 70% of Americans who support abortion say they never or very rarely read a religious text. Two-thirds of them never attend worship service, and about half say they never pray. On the flip side, most folks who describe themselves as pro-life read the Bible, go to church, and pray regularly. The strongest pro-life religious groups are white evangelical Protestants and Hispanic Protestants. Michael Harrington reporting.
1: Latin American voters see a role for religion in government. There are several presidential elections taking place in Central and South America this year, and a new poll from the Pew Research Center indicates that in each of those countries, about two-thirds of voters say they want a president who will defend their religious beliefs. A similar percentage in each country also believe the Bible should be the basis for their laws. This is SRN News. One of women's basketball's most decorated players, adding a unique honor to her high-flying resume.
6: Basketball Hall of Famer, 4-time WNBA champion, 5-time Olympic gold medalist, and now State Bird. Sue Bird will soon have the title of Connecticut State Bird. That's

0: According to a bill approved this week by the Connecticut legislature and headed to Governor Ned Lamont's desk for his expected signature. She'll share the state bird title with the American Robin starting next year. The Syosset, New York native is beloved in the Constitution state. She led UConn to national titles in 2000 and 2002 and won four WNBA titles with the Seattle Storm before retiring in 2022. I'm Geffen Kuhlbaugh.
1: Google has reached a settlement with black employees. They allege systemic racial disparities in hiring, pay, and advancement in a lawsuit filed back in 2022. More of these stories at EsraNews.com.
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0: Revive us again, that thy people may rejoice in thee.
1: The Emmanuel Baptist Church is having their 2026 Homecoming Revival, Sunday, May the 3rd through Friday, May the 8th. Guest speaker on Sunday the 3rd is Pastor Leonard Griffin, and the morning service, 10:30 a.m., and evening service at 6 p.m., with lunch served immediately following the Sunday morning service. Then guest speaker, Pastor Chad Bailey, on Monday, May the 4th through Friday, May the 8th, services 7 p.m. nightly. Come experience powerful preaching, uplifting music, and sweet fellowship as they celebrate homecoming together at the Emmanuel Baptist Church. The address is 3000 Stone Station Road in Roebuck, South Carolina, 29376, Sunday, May the 3rd through Friday, May the 8th. The Agnew Road Church of God invites you to their revival, A Godly Fix in 2026, Sunday, May the 3rd through Friday, May the 8th, with special speakers, Reverend Hank Connor, Reverend Keith Speed, Reverend Ronnie Grant, and Reverend Brad Shirley. Service times, Sunday, May the 3rd at 10:30 a.m. and 6 p.m., then Monday through Friday, 7 p.m. nightly. The Agnew Road Church of God is located at 200 Agnew Road, Greenville, South Carolina, 29617, and the pastor there is Derek Elgin. You are invited to the Hoopers Creek Broadcasting Network's Share-a-thon 2026, May 11th through May 17th, with live preaching, live singing, and daily services at 10 a.m., 2 p.m., and 7 p.m. The Hoopers Creek Broadcasting Network is located on the campus of the Hoopers Creek Baptist Church, 71 Hoopers Creek Church Road, Fletcher, North Carolina, 28732.
2: The Hope of Israel Baptist Fellowship will be hosting a national conference taking place May the 17th through the 20th at Zion Hill Baptist Church, where the pastor is Danny Moore. The meeting takes place May the 17th through the 20th, and the keynote preachers will be James Jones Jr., Samuel Freed, Ricky Gravely, Don Farmer, Doug Benton, John Sasser, and Scott Dean. And that's the Hope of Israel Baptist Fellowship National Conference, hosted at the Zion Hill Baptist Church, 3315 Anderson Road in Greenville, where the pastor is Danny Moore. The moderator is K. Daniel Freed. There'll be special singing by Phil Salarini, the Raines family, the Wheeler family, Naomi Freed, and combined choirs, with Doug Raines directing the choirs. And that's the Hope of Israel Baptist Fellowship National Conference, May the 17th through the 20th. Service is taking place on Sunday at 9:45 and 11 a.m., and Sunday evening at 6 p.m., and then Monday, Tuesday, and Wednesday, there'll be afternoon services at 1:30, 3:45, 5 p.m., and 7 p.m. each evening. On Wednesday, there'll be an extra morning service taking place at 9:30 a.m., and that's May the 17th through the 20th at Zion Hill Baptist Church.
0: This has been Revive Us Again, featuring news of church happenings in the listening area. The announcement of an event on this program does not necessarily imply endorsement by WTBI.

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He sponsors in memory of his mother, Donavi Barnett, I hope I'm saying that right, whose birthday was on May 4th. 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Alrighty. Here in the upstate of South Carolina, we've got 58-degree weather with a few clouds. Today, we're looking at a high of 78 with partly sunny skies and a low of 56 heading into the later parts of the day. There's partly cloudy skies coming later on in the evening. Sunday, we've got a high of 82 and a low of 60. In the beginning parts of the day, we've got sunny skies. And then Sunday night, we've got a low chance of showers at 20%. Monday, we've got a 50% chance of showers with a high of 77 and a low of 50. And leading into Monday night, we've got partly cloudy skies. Coming up after this, we've got the Brady Rochester singing As For Me and My House, then the Britton Family with This One Thing I Know, and after that we'll have the Children's Bible Club for today. Once again, we want to thank you for listening to WTBI Radio. Pray that God will bless you, that those of you who are on the road will stay safe, and that you will have a wonderful day. Thank you for listening. 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

Hi there, boys and girls. Welcome to the Children's Bible Club. We're surely glad you've joined us for the broadcast today, and we hope that you'll join the choir now as they start the broadcast under the direction of Mr. Howard Woods.

0: Thank you, choir, for that joyous message and song. And that kind of joy and peace can come only through faith in the Lord Jesus Christ. See, God knows you, and He wants you to know Him. Bible Clubbers, did you know that after Cyrus, king of the Medes, had become a very famous king and made his conquests and gained his spoils, he then found out that his life had already been planned by God and recorded in God's Word. And God said in Isaiah, "I have known thee, Cyrus. I have called thee by name before thou wert born." But Bible Clubbers, did you know, God doesn't just know kings and famous people. God knows you, too. He knew you before you were born. He knew what your name would be. He called you by your name before you even got here. How about that? And He's planned your life and fought your battles and knows every problem you'll ever face. This is the most important fact in life for you to know. And to go one step in life without the Lord Jesus Christ as your Savior is foolish, when He knows more about you than you do about yourself. Oh, won't you receive Christ as your Savior today? If you will, repent of your sin and receive Jesus right now. Then write Aunt Carolyn a note and let me know of your decision. I'd love to share in your joy, and I'd also send you some helps and some tracts that would be helpful. Just write to me, Aunt Carolyn,
1: 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Here's our email address, AuntCarolyn@ChildrensBibleClub.com.
0: And now, here's Mindy to sing just what we've been talking about. There's room at the cross for you.

0: kid been through enough already getting to this forsaken land of dogs. That's just how the Syrian captain felt about Israel. The torment and grief of being a leper was degrading enough. To have your flesh eaten away by the loathsome disease, to be an outcast from society, to know death was inevitable was bad enough. But now he had had to lower himself to come before a so-called prophet of the God of Israel and actually ask to be healed. Naaman recognized none of it. Not God, not Elisha as a man of God, not Israel as the people of God. He would ordinarily have spat at the thought. But in his desperate condition, he had followed the advice of his servant girl and at last arrived in his impressive chariot with his entourage of servants and military assistants at the humble home of Elisha and waited for the man of God to come ceremoniously before him and perform some spectacular miracle. But to his humiliation, Elisha only sent his servant out with a message. Go, wash in the Jordan River 7 times, and thy flesh will come again to thee, and thou shalt be clean. Naaman's servants watched as shock turned to seething anger. The Jordan! Wash in the Jordan! What a ridiculous thing to do! Water wouldn't cure leprosy, and he had rivers in Syria cleaner than the Jordan would ever be. Naaman was furious. He spun around and ordered his men to drive hard and get back to Syria. He wasn't staying around here to be insulted any further. No doubt taking a chance with his very life, one servant got up his nerve to speak. But, sir, you've come all the way here. Please, at least try what the prophet said. It can't hurt to try. Consideration, hesitation, at last decision, and Naaman ordered his driver down to the Jordan River. There was no use to drag the matter longer than necessary, and soon Naaman had laid aside his fine uniform and walked down into the river. His thoughts, no doubt, were spinning. This was futile, absolutely ridiculous. Why, the prophet didn't even come along to see if it worked. Likely he planned it that way so he wouldn't be embarrassed when his ridiculous order failed. But what if it did work? At last Naaman drew in his breath and held it, and down under the water he sank. On the river bank his servants waited breathlessly. If this didn't work, Captain Naaman would take out his wrath on somebody, and they didn't want to be around. Up he came. Oh, no, not a spot gone. No change except that he was now soaking wet. Not a handsome sight for such a man of distinction. The second time down he went. The third, fourth, fifth, sixth, then the 7th time. Breathlessly they waited. Then out of the water Naaman rose. He looked at his hands. He looked at his arms. He stepped to more shallow water and looked at his legs. He looked at his chest. He called to a servant to see if there were any spots on his back. At last he leaped like a child from the water. The silence was suddenly broken by shouts of joy and excitement. They're gone! They're gone! The leper spots are gone! I'm healed! I'm cured! Oh, praise be to the God of Elisha! I'm cured! Huh? Whether he jumped for joy or hugged his servants or knelt in thanks on the riverbank, the Bible doesn't tell us, but we do know he was convinced then and there that there was no other God in all the earth but the God of Israel. And he promised that from then on he would never offer sacrifices to any other God but the Lord. He was not only cured from his physical disease, but he was cured of his more deadly inner disease of sin, and Elisha sent him back home in peace. and the same God who cured Naaman of his outward disease can cure you of your inner disease, too. Like leprosy, sin eats away in your spirit and soul, causing you to be an outcast separated from God, and more sure than leprosy, it will bring eternal death. Unless, and here's the good news, boys and girls, unless you heed God's command to confess with thy mouth the Lord Jesus, and believe in thine heart that God hath raised him from the dead, and thou shalt be saved. Jesus Christ died on the cross for your dreaded sin. He paid the price of your punishment. You don't have to suffer death and loss. Paul said, "Believe on the Lord Jesus Christ, and thou shalt be saved." Jesus Christ is the answer to your sin. He'll save you if you call upon his name, so trust him today. Then write me and let me know of your decision. I'll be glad to send you some Bible helps. And now, God bless you until next week.
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3: Wherefore it came to pass, when the time was come after Hannah had conceived, that she bare a son and called his name Samuel, saying, "Because I have asked him of the Lord." 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
3: 1 Samuel chapter number 1, you're not going to have a hard time figuring out what birthed, no pun intended at all, what birthed this message. I've been preaching on and off from Psalms on worship, coming at it from different angles, and it hadn't really developed yet enough to look or feel like a series, but I've been doing that a fair amount in this second service. I'm still looking at praise, like we have been in this second service. Praise, worship, Almighty God. Hearing how amazing He is should motivate us to worship. But last Sunday, and if you were here, and the majority of you were, dedicating Maverick, we read these verses, and I stopped at 128 very, very briefly. And boy, that has just ruminated in my heart and in my mind since last Sunday, and I've got a simple thought. Amen. Verse 20, "Wherefore it came to pass, when the time was come after Hannah had conceived, that she bare a son and called his name Samuel, saying, Because I have asked him of the Lord." You young people have no idea how much you were loved and prayed for, and how much the adults in your life want for you. Yes, materially, I'd be lying if I didn't acknowledge that, but 10,000 times greater than that, to know God, to know God, okay? And you might be old enough to have heard a joke told that you weren't planned, you were an accident. I get all that. We have one of those as well. I think God lets it happen to keep us all humble and let you know that you're not as smart as you think you are. But you were planned in God's mind and heart. And on that note, let me just go ahead and say it. After she found out, and then it was confirmed that she was expecting Adam. We were still very young, and a nurse. And I say this on purpose because I want you young people to know that Progress Baptist Church, based on the Bible, is 100% pro-life. We don't hesitate, we don't stumble, we don't stutter, we say that. Chris was still very young and a professional. When the test came back positive, you didn't do them at home then. When the test came back positive, a healthcare professional patted her hand and said, knowing how young Natalie was, she looked at Chris and said, "Honey, you don't want this baby." And was literally going to set up the appointment to fix that. She had the frame of mind, and she doesn't think well on her feet any better than her husband does. Okay, don't corner us, because here's what you're going to get from both of us, a dumb look. Okay, so we don't think quick on our feet. So it makes arguments at our house very boring. Okay, we like, well, yeah, you and then we're just like, let's just make up, okay? You know, let me give you a big kiss. That wasn't worth the breath. And she patted her hand and she said, "Honey, you don't want this baby." Chris locked eyes with her and said, "We did not plan this baby, but yes, we want it. And we're going to be just fine." Now, the next 2 years were a blur. We lost our marbles, but I was so proud of that answer. I was so proud of that. And that was number three, and we're very thankful for him as we are the other three. Amen. Verse number 20, I've prayed for this son, and the man Elkanah and all his house went up to offer unto the Lord a yearly sacrifice and his vow. But Hannah, I love this. Some people probably don't. I love it. Hannah went not up, for she said unto her husband, "I will not go up." Now, that doesn't mean they didn't worship. This was that yearly trek up to the tabernacle, a very special event once a year. She went not up. "I will not go up until the child be weaned. Then I'll bring him up." And here's why she was going to leave him. She made that vow when she was asking the Lord to let her conceive. Don't try to understand that. That's culturally, we can't get our heads around that. If any family said, "I'm going to take my child X, Y, or Z at 3, 4, or 5 years old and leave him," your pastor is going to say, "No, don't do that." And I wouldn't stand in God's way. And certainly this passage is what it is, and it's powerful. But don't try to understand how a family could take a very young boy, probably between 3 and 5, probably not 3, but they nursed much longer than we do today. She said, "When I've weaned him, that he may look appear before the Lord and there abide forever." And Elkanah, her husband, said unto her, "Do what seemeth unto thee good. Tarry until thou have weaned him. Only the Lord establish his word." So the woman abode and gave her son suck until she weaned him. And when she had weaned him, she took him up with her with 3 bullocks. Heard a great message from this chapter this week. Sometimes when I'm studying a passage, I'll tap in to what other men have preached from it, not to copy, but just like I would use a commentary. If I'm in a vehicle, which is often, I'll listen to a message on that. And he made a big point out of the fact that all that was required by the law would have been 1 bullock. And he emphasized the generous worship and giving of Elkanah and Hannah. And it said, so they took three bullocks, verse 24, one ephah of flour, a bottle of wine, brought him unto the house of the Lord in Shiloh, if I ever say Jerusalem, forgive me. And the child, say it, was young. And they slew a bullock and brought the child to Eli. She said, O my Lord, as thy soul liveth, my Lord, I am the woman that stood by thee here praying unto the Lord. That's found earlier in chapter number 1. Look at it, please, please. I'm not going to be long. Get it. For this child I prayed, and the Lord hath given me my petition which I asked of him. Therefore also I have lent him to the Lord. As long as he liveth, he shall be lent to the Lord. Look at this in my text. And he worshiped the Lord there. I said this last week. I've said it before. I'll repeat it for the sake of anybody who was not here last Sunday when they had the privilege of dedicating Maverick to the Lord. And I believe his mom and daddy meant every word of their heartfelt prayers as a great-grandfather and a grandfather prayed over them. I believe mom and dad meant it as well, as I believe the church did. Look at that last line. And he worshiped the Lord there. We decided as a church many years ago, we would define the word worship as to ascribe worth. What do we put value on? Heard a message 2 weeks ago in New York. Dr. Gibbs was talking about, what do we love? And he was so convicted. A preacher friend had picked him up at the airport. Dr. Gibbs said, nice vehicle, pretty, like it, awesome ride. And the owner said, thank you, doctor. It's the nicest thing I've ever owned. He said, but I'm struggling because I find myself loving it. And I know we would all have different opinions about that. Dr. Gibbs had a different opinion. He said, if it's bothering you, brother, give it to me and I'll love it for you, okay? But that being said, love the Lord thy God with all thy heart, mind, soul, and strength. I don't want anything to supersede God. What consumes your thoughts? What consumes your words? You talk about what you love, right? We can talk. I'm deer hunting season's coming up, football season's in. We can laugh and talk about all that and kid each other. But I hope when we're revealing our heart of what really, really matters. Let me just put it this way. That's not what we'll talk about on our deathbed. unless he's not born again and hunting's all he's got, I doubt on his deathbed he's going to brag about how many points the buck had. When life is in the balance, you're going to talk about what really, really matters to you. I'm keying in on that phrase, and he worshiped the Lord there. And I'm telling you, based on study and meditation and prayer, I believe the he is referring to Samuel. The whole chapter is about God giving a miracle birth to this mom and dad, and Samuel being the product, the fruit of that union. And grammatically, if you look at all the pronouns, the he has to refer to Samuel. There are Bible commentators who say it may have been Elkanah. There are Bible commentators who say it may have been Eli. Somebody would have had to wake Eli up to get him to worship. Eli struggled, okay? Eli is hard to respect. The only respect I can muster up for him is his office. Shame on us that would ever be the case. But I'm looking at the phrase, he worshiped the Lord there. I think I want to make a very personal title out of it and ask our parents. And if you don't have a child, if never had a child, if you're in this church, these are your children. Say amen. I mean that. We're a family. We're a family. And I love it when they call senior saints grandma and grandpa, aunt and uncle. I love that church family influence. But I think I want to make it, Christian, a very personal title and say, are you teaching your kids to worship? It's not natural. Let's age him at 4. He'd been weaned, okay? That's not the very first natural response of that age child. But there is nobody prompted him. Nobody gouged him and said, oh, it's camp meeting week. I'm not being ugly. They do this some places we go. You and all the children can take a lap. That's a landmine. I just stepped on a landmine. We don't do that. You want to know why? If I get brave enough to run on this hip again, Miss Shelley, I'm going to be doing Acts chapter 4, what the lame man did. I'm going to be walking and leaping and praising God. I think that's biblical, to leap for joy. David did it. And I think that can be honoring to the Lord. Me running in here is different from our kids being out there having a relay race. Now, my friends who let, you know, hey, it's tent meeting. Hey, it's camp meeting. Y'all get to run when the preacher nods at you during the second verse of the third song. I'm not fussing at them. I don't pastor their church and they don't pastor this one. But I want expressions of worship in any of our ages, from the oldest to the youngest. I want them to know it's real. I want them to know it's real. I don't want them to think it's a hootenanny. If running for joy, they did it in the Old Testament too, but in Acts chapter 4, if it's a legitimate expression, Jared, you might have been the last runner we had. If that's a legitimate biblical expression of heartfelt joy and praise and worship to God, then I don't want my kids thinking it's game time. That's your preacher. Okay, so my point is Samuel's worship is real, and I want to look at 3 very simple things about it. Look in chapter 2, verse 11. Why did Samuel worship? Why did his parents teach him to worship? Why did, in 2025, you know what I want, you know what our young people to be, and our young adults to be, and our middle aged to be, and our senior saints to be? Worshipers. Some will be louder than others. Some will be more. I love talking about Brother Gibbs. He told this story. I heard him tell it 15 years ago. It blessed me. He told it 2 weeks ago in New York, and it blessed me again. And you hadn't heard it in a very long time. He got to preach in a black church. And he sat down, and a very nice, distinguished black lady sat down beside him. She said, "You preaching?" He said, "Yes, ma'am, I'm going to try." She said, "You got the goods?" He said, "I think so." She said, "Don't get up there if you ain't got the goods." She said, "When you get up there, bring it." I don't know if you like that. Your preacher loves it. So here we go. And then here's the other move. When the singing started, she said, "Is that where you plan to sit the whole service?" He said, "Yes, ma'am." She said, "I need you to move down. I need more room." She said, "When I sing, I get happy." And then I don't know if he turned the tears on or not. He said when it was his time to go to the platform, he leaned over to the pastor and said, "Who is that?" Told him her name. And she said, here's what the preacher said. He said, "I want what she's got." When it's real, people that ain't never been around it will say, "I want that." Several of these that I went to church with when I was a kid know this story. The most educated, intellectual, but clear, effective teacher, Brother Russ, that Dad ever brought on the platform at Pleasant View Baptist Church. We got introduced to him about the middle of Dad's ministry there. By that time, he was mid-70s. Maybe could have been older, that man was. And had never been in the kind of environment that we enjoy and we were familiar with. Regionally and then biblically, I believe. And here's what he told my dad after coming to our meeting for several years and getting introduced to other pastors and preachers. Here's what he said. He said, "The one thing that's been lacking in my entire ministry was worship." He said, "I didn't know I could express what was in my heart so clearly and so freely." Have we ever seen, come on, I need an answer. Have we ever seen that abused? Have we ever seen anybody try to draw attention to themselves? Absolutely. That don't mean that I can't be real. That don't mean I can't be real. You know, if you're spirit-led, and you're in a worship service, you know if someone's drawing attention to themselves or if they're magnifying Jesus. I believe that with all my heart. I've said this illustration before. It's been a long time. Seth, I've seen 75 people on their feet worshiping the Lord, and somebody else decide to get in on the act. They were a wet blanket. Now, we weren't sitting around trying to judge who was spiritual and who was not. If 75 people are on their feet, that don't mean the ones who were on their seat weren't worshiping the Lord. But if 75 people's doing it, and then somebody else decides to join the parade, and there's a wet blanket on the service, you got problems, buddy. I don't know if that went over very well, but let me tell you something. Worship is real. Expressing it is real. The Bible says in Revelation, when we see Jesus, it's going to sound like the voice of many waters. Okay, keep it real, but don't let somebody rob you of your shout. Chapter 2, verse 11. Elkanah went to Ramah to his house, and the child, look, church, look, young people, look, children, the youngest child in here who's old enough to understand what I'm saying, the child did minister, look at the next three words, unto the Lord before Eli the priest. He was doing the tasks that Eli assigned him. But Brother Jamie, it is clear, probably, I'll say it last time, 3, 4, or 5 years old, he was doing it unto the Lord. Singing, playing an instrument, everything else that goes on around here. Let me tell you something. Do it not for the Lord. Do it unto the Lord. Do it to Him. Offer it to Him as a sacrifice of praise. And what better time to learn that than when you're young? We do this for the Lord. Dad hadn't been saved long enough, hadn't heard enough preaching. I have no idea where he would have got this, but I remember distinctly, I was a couple years older than Tammy, so I don't know if she remembers. I think he was strumming 3 chords on a guitar, and we'd go to a nursing home and sing, and he would preach many a good night. 58 years ago, but I remember him sitting us down at 1008 Briarwood Avenue, and he said, you're not up there to make a spectacle out of yourself. You're not up there to draw attention to yourself. And he said, you're not doing it for the Lord, you're doing it to the Lord. Right. He said, every time you sing, every time you testify, later on, every time you preach, do it to the Lord. Yes, is there an element of it being for Him? Yes, but that is secondary to the fact that I am doing it to Him. That puts it in a whole different light. We don't have performers up here. I don't want performers up here. I want our music as good as we are humanly capable of getting it. I wish I'd never hit a wrong note. That ain't happening, but I'm going to keep trying. I wish we'd never sing a wrong note. I wish our harmonies were perfect. But more than that, I want it done to the Lord. And Samuel learned this as a child. Parents, I got a question for you. Are you teaching that to your children? Do y'all talk about Jesus, the Bible, church, scripture verses that the Sunday school teachers are texting you and saying, this is our verse for the week? Is worship going on at your home? We're not going to get it done here, no matter how many hours we hear uninterrupted on Sunday and then a midweek service. We're not going to do it. It's got to be in the home. And it's not just what goes on in these four walls. Man, look at the yard when you leave today. I drive up here sometimes Thursday, Friday, or Saturday. There's different ones who do it, and there's different ones who do different things. Tell those young people, when they haul mulch, they're doing it to Jesus. This is His house. Amen. Preacher Q.C. Rollins, Tampa, Florida, 100 years ago, told Tabernacle Baptist Church, he said, this property ought to be the most beautiful place on the entire road. Yeah. He said, this is God. Here's what he said, Cam. He said, this is God's yard. Yeah. I got to stop and quit preaching and go to meddling. Have we come a long way or not? Yeah. Man. We're in a generation where there is that respect has been lost. Instill that in your family. Remind ourselves of it. This is God's house. This isn't the Shrine Club. This isn't the community center, the Pea Ridge Community Center in Polk County. This is God's house. This is God's house. So number one, Samuel worshiped 4 years old, because he had already been taught the privilege of serving God. Parents, I'm just telling you how we raised ours. You'll accountable for yours. Please, this isn't a rebuke. If I have to rebuke, I will. Teach your kids at the earliest age possible. If the preacher or another adult asks you to grab that trash, to say thank you. Yes, Pastor. This is God's house and we want it clean. Amen. Y'all know they don't all do that. Teach them. A trash preacher, that's no big deal. Yeah, let's skip two services without getting it. Especially that room right back there. Y'all, I'm asking you a question. What could Samuel have done at that age? It wasn't big. It wasn't heavy. It wasn't something the adults could have been doing. It was an age-appropriate task. And his parents were able to leave him and go back home. And he did it. Preacher, what does that have to do with anything? Chapter 1, verse 28. He worshiped the Lord there. He worshiped the Lord there. You can teach. Listen, I'm moving on. You can teach very young children to worship the Lord. I believe you can. Chapter 1, verse 21. The man Elkanah and all his house went up to offer unto the Lord the yearly sacrifice and his vow. Chapter 2, verse 1. Hannah prayed and said, look, my heart rejoiceth in the Lord. Mine horn is exalted in the Lord. My mouth is enlarged over my enemies. I got a question for you. Who is that? Anybody want to guess? It was that other wife. Yeah. Peninnah, is that her name? Y'all believe me? He's enlarged my mouth. Did that mean she is a big mouth? That is a figure of speech to saying, he has blessed me. Okay, here's Fertile Myrtle with all of her kids. And she's been glaring at me and sashaying around the house with her maternity clothes. And she said, I got one from the Lord. Here's what she's saying. You don't even ask the Lord for yours. They just keep coming. I mean, y'all, they were real people with real emotions. And two women in the house, that's too many. That's too many. You say, Preacher Ains, why is it in our Bible? God said there was ignorance that God winked at. Ladies, is two ladies in the house too many? There we go. I need a shout. I need a lap, okay? Chris, that's the time to lead the women in timbrels and dances like Miriam did. Here's what she said. I'm going somewhere with this. If y'all will help me, you're all going like my dog. Your head's turned, okay? My mouth is enlarged over my enemies. Look. I rejoice in thy salvation. Elkanah took sacrifices to the tabernacle, and mama's over here praying and testifying. Is that what's happening? Why was it natural in chapter 1, verse 28, for Samuel to worship the Lord there? It's what mom and daddy been doing.
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1: Good morning. 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
1: All right. You can take your Bibles to Proverbs chapter 2. Proverbs chapter 2. Very thankful again for, I can't remember all three of y'all's names. My memory never was good, and at 66, it's gotten worse. But we really appreciate you guys being here. Super thankful for Bob Jones University. It's always been a part of my life. Went to school there one summer a little bit, working on a master's degree. I remember when Dean Robinson started visiting the church, they had a group that would come on Sunday nights from Bob Jones, a pastor, a little church in Liberty from 79 to 89. And Dean Robinson, and he told me his girlfriend was Roxanne. And I said, like Dr. Bob III's daughter? Really? You're dating her? So really appreciate the school. Appreciate the school's faithfulness to the Word, to the authority of Scripture, to Jesus, to the gospel. I'm just glad that we live where we live. We don't ever need to take for granted where I've had the privilege to grow up. I spent a few years in the Richmond area, but we live in a good gospel preaching area. So thank God for that. Proverbs 2. I mentioned tonight, everybody will be out here tonight with the exception of King's Kids. Brian and I will tag team a little bit. Talk a little bit about what these gentlemen shared this morning was a lot of information that is just so vital when you get into a reasoning section. I'm going to use Acts 17 tonight when Paul is in a synagogue situation where he's going to take Old Testament scripture and reason and allege and open the Word of God. All of us in that this room need to be able to do that. That's not the preacher's job. That's the believer's job. We need to know what we believe. So what I want to do in Proverbs 2, and we've been going through Proverbs on Wednesday nights. We'll start, I think, 17 this Wednesday night. So I encourage you to be here. Proverbs chapter 2, really chapter 3, 4, all the way to about chapter 9. Some think 1 through 9 is like the introduction, and then 10 following is like his proverbial good side of the colon and bad side of the colon. It's like he presents wisdom, and wisdom in the book of Proverbs is Jesus. It's the gospel. It's what transformative power that Jesus is to help you navigate life. That's the best way I've always liked, like a definition of wisdom, understanding, knowledge, those three words, not interchangeable, but really like a trio. It just helps you navigate life. Sometimes even when there's not a singular Bible verse to tell you, buy this car, marry this gal. There is enough in God's Word. And then as you apply God's Word to your heart and it becomes part of who you are and that transformation takes place, then God gives you the ability to navigate life even when there's not a verse of Scripture. But boy, that takes time. It's also very personal. So what I want to look at in Proverbs chapter 2 is both sides of this personal thing. It's God in this book, Proverbs, that is telling us through Solomon. I mean, look at verse 2 of chapter 1. To know wisdom, instruction, the words of understanding, to receive the instruction of wisdom, justice, could be righteousness, judgment, equity. Those three words are, again, just a trio of words where God is telling you, I've got everything you need in a text of Scripture and in a relationship with the living Word Christ, that you can navigate anything in life. And it does not necessarily, it's not contingent on how smart you are, how hungry you are. If you're hungry, God will feed you. If you're thirsty, God will give you something to drink. And we're going to look at some verses today in Proverbs 2 that kind of allude to some of those activities that all of us in this room can do between the bookends of Sunday. Now listen, I'll just go and say this on the beginning here. If this is the apex of your spiritual time with Jesus, this is like the high point, then you're probably got some problems. We're going to be here for 45 minutes or so. I'm going to preach a little bit, you know. But we'll be back tonight, back Wednesday night. But what do you do with the rest of your time? Do you have a relationship with church or with Jesus? I mean, Jesus is a real man, lived on the planet. The Bible tells me he can be touched with the feelings of my infirmities. So there's a real God who wants a real relationship in real life, real time. And that's going to have to take place beyond this building, beyond our classes, beyond discipleship. And the stuff you learn, not through the conduit of somebody else, the stuff you get straight from his lips. I'll use a word that's in Proverbs chapter 2. We'll see it in a minute. His lips. I'm not saying you'll hear his voice. I've never heard his voice, but I'm telling you, I have absolutely heard heaven speak in my soul a no or a yes. So I just want to sense the personal invitation from God into a relationship with him. To know wisdom, know instruction, words of understanding, to receive instruction, wisdom, justice, judgment, equity. Look in verse 20. It's to everybody, it's to anyone. And it all starts with a relationship with Jesus Christ. Verse 20, wisdom crieth without. She uttereth her voice in the streets. She crieth in the chief place of concourse, in the openings of the gates, in the city, she uttereth her words. Verse 23 is again another promise. If you'll turn, repent at my reproof, behold, I will pour out my spirit unto you and will make known my words unto you. Do you believe that? What it says? Wisdom, God, Jesus. In this text is telling me that if I will repent and trust him as my Savior, embark on a relationship with him, that he'll make known his words unto me. Now, there's all kind of vehicles that he does that. It can be parents. It could be preachers. He uses all kind of vehicles, but that's really him saying that he will do something in your own heart. And I'm telling you, when God does something straight for you, it's got way more solid ground. There was a whole bunch of stuff that I used to know and I felt pretty confident about because my mama did, or my daddy did, or my preacher did, or my youth pastor did. But it wasn't mine. I had confidence, but it was like on the back of somebody else. And so what I want us to remind us of in chapter 2 when we get there is that this is something you can have, and it's on you to make that happen. Paul tells me that my sanctification is on me. To know how to possess my vessel is on me. Now, there's others involved, and the Spirit of God does most of the work. But I'm in there surrendering, receiving, pondering, thinking, confessing. I'm in the work. And that work takes place outside of this building. This is part of it, but it's just part of it. In fact, in all honesty, it's a small part of it. The majority of your spiritual growth is going to take place outside this building. Sometimes it's going to be through your own perusing over the scriptures and studying the scriptures and examining the scriptures, being convicted by the scriptures, confessing known sin. But sometimes it's going to be when you've taken those stuff in your heart, then you're going to have to apply them in life. Might be school, might be a broken relationship, it might be bad news at the doctor. In every one of those scenarios, this book claims, Jesus claims to be enough. Let's go to chapter 3, and I promise we're going to get to chapter 2. Look at chapter 3, verse 13. There's a lot of promises going down through here. Happy is the man. And happy don't mean like a little giddy smile. It means at peace. Happy is the man that findeth wisdom and the man that getteth understanding. The merchandise or the business of it is better than the merchandise of silver and the gain thereof than fine gold. The business of wisdom, the business of knowing Jesus, the business of the scriptures, there's nothing more valuable for you and me to pursue. She is more precious than rubies. Now look at verse 15. This is a mouthful. All the things thou canst desire are not to be compared unto her. I don't care what you're chasing. And I'm not saying there's other things we chase in life. But I'm telling you, if that thing ever becomes a God thing, then you're going to be sorely disappointed. Because he says right there in that text that finding her, knowing her, I've thrown out a thought. Some have asked why wisdom is referred to as a her. Well, Solomon wrote the book. His wife's involved too, not in writing the book necessarily, but in admonitions to a son, maybe Rehoboam. So maybe that's the her. That's my best definition. Everything I've ever read for 40 years doesn't satisfy me, but that's the her, okay? Let's keep going in 14, verse 15. Look at verse 16. Length of days is in her right hand, and in her left hand, riches and honor. Now, riches does not necessarily mean a Mercedes. It could just mean the riches of peace, the riches of comfort, the riches of confidence. Her ways are ways of pleasantness, and all her paths are peace. Now you got to take that in the context of life. Some things in life are going to be very unpleasant, but I'm telling you, here's what the Bible and much more information given in the New Testament. But here's what the Bible says, and I'll just let it be Paul. Whatsoever state, not geographically, but condition, circumstance, good or bad, full or empty, makes no difference. I am what? Satisfied, content, okay. I'm good. You know, that honestly sounds like there ain't no way that can be true. There's no way.

0: begin to feed and find that God is everything He says He will be. Tree of life, verse 18. Tree of life. To them that lay hold upon her, and happy is everyone that retaineth her. Look at verse 22. These are so good. So shall they, wisdom, Jesus, the gospel, the transformative life that the gospel brings, be life unto thy soul and grace to thy neck. It'll help you on the inside and outside. That's why Paul could say the outer man, my outer man's dying about every day. Care of the churches, what persecution's neck, maybe a shipwreck. I don't know what's coming. So the outer man's dying, but the inner man, what's the inner man? He's on fire. The inner man's revived. The inner man's thriving. Why? Because being renewed day by day. Jesus is the only thing that does that. Only thing that does that. Then shalt thou walk in thy way safely, and thy foot shall not stumble. Here's some of the struggles of life. When thou liest down, thou shalt not be afraid. Yea, thou shalt lie down, and thy sleep shall be sweet. Be not afraid of sudden fear, neither of the desolation of the wicked when it cometh. For the Lord shall be thy confidence, and shall keep thy foot from being taken. You know, I was listening to these fellows, they were talking this morning, and I desire this for everybody in this building. But I really desire it a lot for a lot of these teenagers and younger ones beginning to navigate all the bumps and stuff when you go through whatever the age bracket is. Probably starts a whole lot younger now. You know, than 12, 13, 14 years old, might be 9 or 10. You get to having struggles with this, that, or the other, believe this, should I believe that, what this one's saying, culture, new culture changes and shifts. Boy, if I've got any desire, the stuff these guys were saying, that it just permeates in, that we can trust this book. When culture or people, whatever, tell us it's archaic and it's old. You know, the same God that gave them unity for all those years, 1,500 of them, has also given it, futurally speaking, relevance. It don't make no difference what culture it is. It doesn't make any difference what the devil's throwing or what the world is spewing. That is an authority and a relevant book. That's what I want everybody in this room to believe, because it doesn't just fix teenage years. It fixes all the years. And guess what? I'm still a work in progress. So what's that look like? Quickly. Proverbs 2. You didn't think it was going to make it, did you? We have arrived. First four verses. I'm just going to call this pursuit. This is where everybody in this building is involved on a personal level. Now, me and my wife do stuff together every morning. We listen to Alistair Begg every morning. Truth for Life. I just like the way he talks. He talks a whole lot better than I do. So every morning, right, we share some prayer stuff. I mean, we've been together for a long time. 12, right? Didn't get married at 12. 18. Right? Happy birthday, Lindsay, by the way. She'll be 67. I did that just for you people out there. I'm just going to go and tell people I'm 68 and be done with it, right? We do stuff every morning. Every morning. But He don't do it, do it. He wants to do it with you. Look, I know there's stuff banging around in y'all's heads about decisions and choices, boyfriends, girlfriends, whatever it is. And many of you got the same stuff. It might be house, it might be money, it might be debts. I don't know what it is, but I'm telling you that you'll simplify your life when you understand that all of it will find an answer here and Him. And that's it. Now, I'll be in the mix. I'll be in the mix of it. Your parents are in the mix of it. Good people, mentors, disciples, they'll all be in the mix of it. But if you ever get to looking too hard on them, look at them, respect them, love them, but look just beyond their shoulders and see a cross, see a Savior, see a God that does not love collectively. He loves individually. He loves you. And He wants to do life with you. So if it's bothering you, it bothers Him. If you're craving an answer, He's waiting to give it. So let's look at these first four verses. Pursuit. If thou wilt. You see that? If thou. So this is on you. You decide what Monday looks like. You decide what gets on your plate. You decide what's valuable. Look, if you're still throwing that line out that you don't have time to study your Bible, please don't say that publicly. Because all you're saying is there's more valuable stuff in your life. Look, I don't know anybody's schedules. I don't. But you got to find a way to do what these verses are saying because it's on you. You decide what you do every day. If thou wilt receive my words, there again, there's that personal touch, my words, and hide my commandments with thee. Receive and hide. Receive means eager. Hide means it's treasure. And there's more indications in the words, but that's what I want to hang on. You are interested. Because you're interested because it's treasure. It's something that's important. So the first little thing is about the inside. You should have a taste for, a drawing to the Scriptures. Receive and hide. It's got the idea of sitting to listen to somebody. My words. Second verse. So that thou incline thine ear. Now we've jumped outside the body. So there should be this inner desire not to just go to Sunday school, but be kind of excited. Now I'm not saying you got to jump up, you know, have the Bible all tucked in here. Logan, I just can't wait for you to start teaching. Let her go, brother. Teach. I mean, that'd be okay if y'all do that. You might need smelling salts for him to wake him up, maybe. But you get it. You ready? Because what Logan's saying, whoever's saying about a text, about the gospel, about truth, I'm in. I want to receive it because it's treasure. And I want my ear and my heart ready. I want to hear what I need to do, grab it, and apply it. Now, here's where the rubber meets the road. There's a whole bunch of people that sits on church pews, Sunday school classes, discipleship classes, mentoring, and they hear truth, but they don't do truth. Why do you think the Bible says taste and see? Obedience. You got to follow. You got to move forward. If God from Scripture or God gives you a nudge to do something, just do it. You'll find out that He's faithful. You'll find out that He's good. But as long as you just kind of sit back and it's kind of in your head and in your heart, you're a little afraid to carry this out. So not only is the inner man drawn to truth, the outer man wants to get his ear hearing and his feet, heart, pushing his life. Look at verse 3. Yea, if thou criest after knowledge and liftest up thy voice for understanding. Now, I didn't do a deep dive. Well, a little bit of a, I did a shallow jump. Criest and liftest. And they're in the Old Testament a good bit. But about a quarter of the time, it's in a battle moment. This is not like begging God to do something. This is like, I need you to do something. You see the difference? How long is this heart war going to be going on planet Earth? Long as you're living. If Paul had not arrived after 35 years of ministry in Philippians chapter 3, he tells me he's still chasing Jesus. He's not arrived, but he's following after. I'm asking you, are you following after, crying out for God to help? I told you a little bit about my testimony a few weeks ago or whenever it was. When I left Wanda's house, God was dealing with my heart. I had my good hot rod Camaro going, humming, stopped at Town Creek. And I did. I kind of said that. I was waiting on getting a letter or something. I mean, it was 1978, maybe, 77. 77, had to be 77, 78. And I throwed all my 8-track tapes in Town Creek. I know I shouldn't have done that, but I was just trying to get rid of stuff that needed to be got out of my life. So they put them in Town Creek. That was a long time ago. Months rolled by, and I remember my name in that last bedroom, because Jim, I got out of my little bitty bedroom, I got the bigger bedroom. And I can remember lots of nights that I would tell God, I've never gotten anything out of this. Help me see something. I want something for me. How desperate are you for God to do something? How desperate? Teenager, how desperate are you? You think preacher man gets all cranked up and excited about serving Jesus, or mom or dad or this speaker or that person or that person? Find out for yourself. Is it just hooey or is it real? Find out. Find out. Taste and see. And once you see, you'll want more. The man that's pursuing is eager to get it, because he knows it's treasure and he wants to apply it to his life. And in times of desperation, he'll cry out. Look in verse 4, if thou seekest her as treasure and searchest for her as for hid treasure. Seek and search. Search, the word search is there. And I don't know languages and stuff like that, but I can read. I got lots of books. That searchest word don't mean just dig one time. It's a linear word. Just keep digging. Boy, if anything I've learned over the years in preaching since 1970, whatever it was, 1979, the more you dig, hallelujah, the more you find. You'll never be disappointed. Hear me, you'll never be disappointed. Never. Because look at verse 5. Here's my second point. Here's some promises. Look at these promises here. If thou, right, will do verses 1 through 4, then shalt thou understand the fear of the Lord and find the knowledge of God. Now I'm going to tell you something. Understanding the knowledge of God, finding it, and the fear of the Lord, those are all big panoramic truths that you grow in. The fear of the Lord is the beginning of wisdom. It's the middle and it's the end. And we're all in the process. But I promise you this, if you will stay in the process, if you will pursue His word, His truth, Jesus, the gospel, He will grow your faith. The promise is from God. Look at verse 6, and here's one of the personal aspects of it that I like. For the Lord giveth wisdom out of his mouth, cometh knowledge and understanding. And what he's telling us and reminding us of, these guiding tips through his word, through his spirit, through his leadership, is constantly coming in life. That's the promise of God's word. The more I stay in the pursuit mode, the more I stay in his word, the more I stay trying to live out the principles of God's word, the more Jesus will guide and direct me through life. James tells us that he gives wisdom what? Liberally. He gives it liberally. Now, quickly, that's 5 and 6, the promise. Let's look at 7 through 11, and we're done, the benefits. These are just some benefits. More benefits, we've already seen some benefits. He, personally, he layeth up sound wisdom for the righteous. He's a buckler. Sound wisdom just means good truth, healthy doctrine. So if you pursue, he'll answer, you'll find it, and you'll grow. He'll protect. He is a buckler to them that walk uprightly. He keepeth the paths of judgment and preserveth the way of the saints. He's going to guide and navigate the steps of your life. It starts on the pursuit end, but the pursuit end brings these benefits. Then shalt thou understand righteousness, which simply means like the right thing to do. Judgment means like discretion, when there's like a yes, no, maybe. It's kind of a decision that you've got to make. He'll give you judgment. Equity means it's even, like it's going to be right. Look at the last phrase. He kind of sums it up. Yea, every good path. Everybody in this room needs to understand, I don't know the way. He is the way. He is the truth. He is the life. So the benefits are given to us in these verses. Verse 10, when wisdom entereth into thine heart and knowledge is pleasant unto thy soul. Pleasant means delight. Kind of like Psalm 1. But his delight is in the law of the Lord. And in his law doth he meditate day and night. Now, there are times it's duty. You do what you're supposed to do. Every time I study my Bible, I don't have like a shouting fit or anything. I don't cry sometimes. Sometimes it's kind of dry. Might be the day I'm going through. Might be a burden I'm carrying. If you go into Psalm 119, it's a roller coaster. I think it was written by David. It's hard to see like a plan throughout, but it's up and it actually ends low, bad. It don't end on a high note. It ends like, pfft. But you know what you'll find all the way through Psalm 119? Thy word, thy precepts, thy commandments. Hear me, if you will fill your life with his word, if you will taste Jesus, I promise you, you will find help, grace, strength, guidance, and direction. The church will be a supplement. Preacher man will be a supplement. Teacher man will be a supplement. Disciple man will be a supplement. Mom will be a supplement. Daddy will be a supplement. But the wellspring, I'm a summer creek. I ain't perfect, but there's a wellspring that lives inside of you. His name is Jesus. He's got everything that you need. Tap into it. Last little thing, it says in verse 11, discretion, and again, that's just the ability to decide, shall preserve thee. Understanding, being able to navigate, shall keep thee. All right. Close your Bibles. I got three or four questions, maybe four. I don't like one of them yet. Spirit of God's going to have to let me know real quick, should I save this one or not? So you're either getting three or four. But here's my first one. Do you have a relationship with Christ? That's where it all starts. For the longest time, I went to church my whole life. I was raised at Camp Creek Baptist Church. Brother Allen and Kathy know that church. Spent my early days there. You guys won't remember this name, but Dr. Rupp used to come from Bob Jones University and just preach up a storm. Dr. Oliver B. Green used to preach like a wild man. His brother Jack is great. But hear me, I struggled with my salvation. Now, I believe I got saved when I was 6, 7 years old. I do. I just believe I didn't pursue it. I didn't grow it. And I was always convicted, so I felt like that was the... All I'm saying, please, be sure. You have a relationship with Christ, not with the church, like the building. I'm not talking about the body of Christ. Not just a religious thing you do. Look, and I'm not saying this trying to make anybody feel guilty, but this is the real deal. If you're not in pursuit of Jesus and His truth regularly, and again, I don't know what your life looks like. It might be crazy busy, but you better figure something out. Because life is not in a job. Life is not in family. Life is not in business. Life is not in money. Life is not in health. Life is in Christ. That's it. There's no other options. He's the only thing that gives meaning to anything. And it can be a big old house or a pup tent. Don't make no difference. Ask Paul. Ask people all over the world. So do you have a relationship? Number two, what's it look like? Have you texted him lately? Have you talked to him? Who's the first person you turn to when there's a problem? Do you know what your relationship with him looks like? Look, I know when there's something between us. We've been together since 12, 13 years old. I can just tell in the way she answers. Same with me. Same with me. I don't even have to ask her no question. I don't have to ask her the question to get the rhetorical answer. Nothing. I'm already new before I ask. Where are you with Christ? If you're clueless, then you got a problem. Can you consciously, these are not like guilt questions, these are pushy questions. When's the last time you confessed an identifiable sin? I'm not talking about before you go to bed. If I've done anything wrong today, Lord, please forgive me. And I do that sometimes. I'm not saying don't do that. There were sacrifices in the Old Testament for inadvertent sins. I mean, come on. We a bag of mess. You knew what that means, right? Either you're walking around sinless. All I'm saying, do you have a relationship with Christ? If you do, great. What does it look like? Because what it looks like is life or death to your life, to your marriage, to you being a man, to you being a leader in the high school instead of a follower to the culture. That's what makes the difference when you decide that you are going to pursue Him and let Him be the changes. You know, it talked about in those verses, and I'm done, I promise. I ain't going to do the fourth one. Just doing three. I hope that was the Spirit of the Lord. In that text, it's reminding us that the more I pore over this book and the more I try to obey it and live it and receive its words, two things are going to happen. I'm going to be amazed by Him the God that wove the thread of the narrative for 1,500 stinking years. It all just fits like a glove. You're going to be amazed at him. You're going to watch him voluntarily, providentially prophesied and planned in the Old Testament, march right up to a cross and lay his hands down that created a world and never opened his mouth, that spoke worlds into existence, that's still clicking. And they hadn't had to all nothing or fix a sprocket to keep the earth tilted just like it is. Ain't had to do nothing because it's right here in my God's hands. And that God walked up to a cross and died for my sins. You will be in love with Jesus. Number two, you realize what does he see in me? Now, I'm not talking about aesthetic, beat myself over the head type stuff. I'm just telling you, you walk around with Jesus, you know you need help. I'll remind you one little thing. I'm done. You remember when Peter was in the boat? When they've already met Jesus, kind of, you know, had a kind of relationship with him or whatever, and he goes fishing. And they're out there. Fishes are coming in, and it clicks with Peter, who's in his boat. It just clicks. And down he goes. And he said, Jesus, you need to get out of my boat. He didn't say one particular thing was wrong with me. He said, I am a sinful man. I am corrupt. I'm just telling you. You pursue Jesus, you're going to love him. It ain't going to much matter what happens in life. Now it does and it will and it'll rock your world sometimes, but I'm telling you, you stay in love with him, he'll get you to the other side of it because he promises that he will right here. You'll always know who you are. And I'll tell you, that will create humility, not old poked out chest. But look at me, I'm somebody. No, I'm nothing but a hell deserving sinner. Transformed by the grace of God. Heads are bowed, eyes are closed. What about it? You're here. You're here this morning and you don't know Jesus. You've never trusted Christ. I'd never intentionally try to say anything ever that would make anybody doubt whether they're a believer or not. But I'm telling you, it matters for you to do what the Scripture says. Make thy calling and election sure. Examine yourself to see if you be in the faith. And I don't think you do that by looking at a baptism card. But what about it? Do you have one? If you do, and you're sure of it, what does it look like? How well do you know him? How often do you talk? How much of his word just bangs around in your heart and your head? That maybe you don't have it memorized, but man, it's been read, it's been pondered, it's been heard. You leaned in. You inclined, you leaned into here. I promise you, God will remind you at the doctor's office, on the bed, in the car. He'll remind you of his truth. He'll give you help because he won't let you down. But you've got to taste that and taste that and taste that. And then you'll see it, and see it. As we stand, if God's speaking to your heart, you do what the Lord's telling you to do. If you need to come, you need to pray. Let's pray. We'll be dismissed. Father, thank you for your goodness. Thank you for your grace. Dr. Seiler used to say, you take a crooked stick and draw a straight line. Thank you for taking broken people and giving them life and giving them influence. Let us pursue you. Let us be changed by you, that you might be lived through us. That can happen in real time, in real life. Thank you again. Bring us back tonight. In Jesus' name we pray. Amen.
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1: Good morning. This is Carol Hughes speaking to you this morning from Houston, Texas. And on behalf of our many, many Native American friends, we want to welcome you to our program, Reaching America Through Home Missions. And so, but I want to speak primarily to some young people today about missions. And so I want to talk to you about surrendering to missions, young people. And you may say, well, you know, I hadn't heard from God. I don't know. God hadn't called me to the mission field or to the ministry. But I'd like to say that if you will make yourself usable for God and surrender your life and your heart and your soul and your mind to the will of God, then God will use you in a mighty way. Now, it might not be in your comfort zone. It might not be where you would like to be, but if you will totally surrender to God, my dear friend, he certainly, there's a place in his service that he will use you greatly. And but you have to make yourself available to God, and he will use you in a mighty, mighty way. I asked young people about their plans. I run across some of them, you know, in what I do. And what's your plans when you finish high school? And some of them are you know, out of college or going to college. And they have no idea. They have no idea what they will be doing. And some of them are just sitting around with some menial, low-paying job, trying to make out a living, squeeze out a little living there, just right above minimum wage. And yes, they can live. They can live, but will they have a fulfilled life like they would have if they surrendered to God? And just say, I'm putting your hand, God, you just make of me what you would have me be, and make me, and I certainly will be thy servant. And so, and you can do it, my dear friends. Believe me, I talked to a missionary one time and spent many, many years in the South Sea Islands, and he wanted to go with a particular young woman, and she told him that she was going to be a missionary. And he said, well, I can be a missionary if that's what it takes. And so the young man surrendered his life, my dear friends, and went to college, got a teaching degree in college. And they went to the field with the family and spent their whole life in the South Sea Islands down there in those places. Because why? Because he surrendered himself to the Lord Jesus Christ, and God put them, you know, in some good places, and they had a very, very good ministry there where they were. And it goes on and on, the stories and the narratives that we could tell about the missionaries and how they just completely buried their old life, and they wanted to be revived and serve God. And believe me, God has served, has used them in his service in a mighty, mighty way. And we could go down the line, but certainly 15 minutes wouldn't allow all that. And now I don't deny, if you've already gotten married, if you have a couple children, I don't deny that Bible college, it can be difficult there. Deputation, it can be very difficult. It can be very trying on your family with the economy like it is today with the fuel prices. Even today, I had to stop at a little out-of-the-way place. I was out running around, and I had to get a little gas, and I had to pay, I think it's $4.10 for it. I didn't fill up. And I was trying to get to a Walmart store that I knew about, and

So, but when I got there, they were just absolutely no room around the gas pumps, and it was $3.89 a gallon, even there at the Walmart store where I was, $3.89. But I couldn't get in the parking lot there. They had the cheapest anywhere, and so it's not easy with the economy on fuel like it is today. And feeding a family or a motel rooms on the road, it can be very trying. It can be very expensive, but it can be worked out. You just sort of have to learn how to work the system and get in there and find out where there's profits chambers, find out where you can stay. And so God works it out, my dear friends. If you'll surrender, I guarantee you, God will work out the fine prints. He will fine tune your ministry, and he will put you on the field somewhere in his perfect will. I can assure you about that. And I've said, and I don't mean to talk about it too much, but I was 55 years old when I finished Bible college. And so my wife and I, we were able to be out there working for 22 years before her home going. And I'm still working now. That's been 5 years, but I'm still working with the people, still working with missionaries. And so you don't get too old to do it if you want to do it. And that's the thing. I wanted to do it. My wife wanted to do it. And she was a very good missionary. And I will say later on in my program that my wife opened doors that I could never go in by myself. But she made friends with the native people. And she was invited to places that they would have never invited me into, to functions, to ceremonies, to different things there that I couldn't go. I would never had the opportunity unless I would go with her on most or nearly all of these things. But we always made it a practice not to travel by ourselves, in strange territory or unknown, uncharted territory. But that would always be that I have to bring my husband. And so sometimes I wasn't invited, but most of the time I was. But the Lord used her to get into many places. Now, he used me likewise to get into many places that she would have never had the opportunity to go. But we would go as a team. We would go as a couple there, and we accomplished much there with the Native American people where we were working there on the Tohono O'odham reservation. But if you're willing to do it, young people, if you're willing to sell out for God, I assure you that God will blaze the trail. He will go before you, and he will prepare what you need, and he will come up with the funds that you need. Now, it might be the last minute, it might be the next day, but believe me, if you put your faith in God, my dear people, you will never, ever, ever go wrong. Now, one of my missionary friends was telling me recently, we were discussing about missionary families and various things that they're doing, and he was telling me his 17-year-old boy, 17-year-old son, that he will fast. Now, this is a 17-year-old young man. He will fast, and he will get off by himself, and he will pray. He has a very fervent prayer life there. He's a quiet boy, not a real upfront boy, but he has a tremendous prayer ministry, a tremendous ministry with his peers, the young people his age there, where
where they are. And the other boy, the brother, he's more the upfront man, and he's the tech man, helping his daddy. And he's, you know, just a good family. The whole family, they're missionaries, not just the head of the house, but the entire family. They have their own line of ministry there, where they are and what they do. And believe me, it works out. It works out real well. And it just does my heart good to see these families like that. Now, I've run across a number of them in my life that were like that. And it's not just, you know, the man's a missionary, but the entire family, they have their own, we might say, many ministries under the watch care of the daddy, what they do, and the mother, what they do there with the people. And that's what makes it successful, my dear people, is to get in there, and not the daddy or the mother has to be the missionary to the whole family, but the whole family there are missionaries to the people where God put them. And so, yes, it's not always easy. It's very difficult, especially if you already have a couple children. It can be very taxing on you. And but in the end, it's very, very rewarding, very rewarding. And but our missionaries, young people, they're getting old out on the reservation where Jan and I were for 22 years. The other missionaries out there, their health is bad. Many of them are in their 70s, and they're wearing out mentally and physically, and so they desperately need young blood, young people, young families to go in and to reach these families and become a part of the people there. Now, you know, I didn't know exactly how it evolved when we went to the field. And but you know, no, we were in a tabernacle, a love tabernacle. I mean, that is our church. I'm still a member there, and shall always be. And but we had a good church, a comfortable church. Our house was paid off, everything, you know. But we got rid of all that. We left our church. We left our families. We sold our house and moved there in the Sonoran Desert down on the Mexican border. And we were perfectly happy, perfectly content down there for the many years that we were able to serve the people there. And they became our family. Yes, we left our blood kin, but they became our mission family. They became our good friends, and they become they filled a void, you know, that we had when we left our family, when we left our grandkids, when we left our three sons, and but God filled those voids there for us, and God brought people into our life that we love dearly, and we still do. I still do. I love them, and they love us, and they became our family, not blood kin, but they became our spiritual family and our church family, our church people there. And we were comfortable in their presence, and they were very, very comfortable in our presence while we were there. And so God blessed it. So, young people, I encourage you, pray about it. Pray that God will use you, but you have to surrender. You have to get rid of the old life and just call it dead and start anew with God. And I assure you that God will put you in places and that He will use you in ways that you never thought possible. Well, this is Carol Hughes speaking to you from out in the Houston, Texas area, and on behalf of our many, many Native American friends, we thank you so much for tuning in and being a part of this Speaking Prayer Letter.

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2: I want to preach tonight on the Good Samaritan, a picture of the salvation of fallen man. And here in this text, we started out reading about a certain lawyer that stood up to tempt the Lord Jesus. And he asked him, "What shall I do to inherit eternal life?" And this he asked, not to find out the truth, but in order to tempt the Lord. He said it with a certain motive behind it, with a wrong intention behind the question. It wasn't the question that the Philippian jailer asked Paul and Silas, "Sirs, what must I do to be saved?" No, he asked the Lord, tempting him, "What shall I do that I may inherit eternal life?" The Bible says not to tempt the Lord thy God. But that's what this man was doing. He was tempting the Lord by asking him this question, trying to entangle Jesus' words and find something that he could use against the Lord. And that's why he calls him master in this text, but he never calls him Lord. And he said this, tempting him. And he said, What shall I do to inherit eternal life? The question was, what do I have to do to inherit eternal life? Usually, though, when you inherit something, you don't have to do anything to earn it. Inheritance is usually given, it's a gift that's given based on who you are, not on what you've done. It's because you were born into a certain family and the father gives you the inheritance because you're his child. And that's what eternal life is. Whenever you get born again into the family of God, God gives you eternal life, and that's the inheritance. We're heirs and joint heirs with Christ. That means everything that's Jesus's is mine too, because I'm born into the family of God and God has made me his child. And the Bible said, "Now are we the sons of God, and it doth not yet appear what we shall be, but we know that when he shall appear, we shall be like him, for we shall see him as he is." I'm an heir and a joint heir with Christ. I've got an inheritance from God. And so this man, though, he said, "What do I have to do in order to inherit eternal life?" But his question was wrong. Salvation is a gift that cannot be earned. And of course, we know that tonight, but it's given unto us by God when we're born again. It's a free gift. You can't do anything to earn it. You can't work for it. You can't do anything. That's what the law said was to do. But when Jesus came and provided grace, he said, "Done. It's already been done. You don't have to do anything. You just have to accept the gift that's been given." The Bible said this, "Not by works of righteousness which we have done, but according to his mercy, he saved us by the washing of regeneration and renewing of the Holy Ghost." It's not by works of righteousness which we have done. It's a free gift from God. The Bible said, "For by grace are ye saved through faith, and that not of yourselves, it is the gift of God, not of works, lest any man should boast." That's just what this lawyer was intending to do. He wanted to boast of what he had done in order to have eternal life. And if that's the way that we got to heaven, don't you know that's what we would all be doing when we got to heaven? "Well, I am here because I deserve it, because, you know, I preached this great message this one time and I had 50 people get saved in that service." And somebody else would say, "Well, that's nothing. I sang this great song. I wrote this great song and it went all around the world. And that's what gave me eternal life. And hundreds of people got saved." And another one would say, "Well, that's nothing. I did such and such, and that's nothing. I did this and I did that." Wouldn't that be an awful thing? But when we get to heaven, we won't be able to boast of anything that we've done in order to get there. There's only one thing we were able to do to get there, and that was accept the free gift that God gave us in salvation through the Lord Jesus Christ. That's all we had to do to receive it, was just receive Christ. And in Christ is eternal life. He's eternal life. That's the only way to heaven, is through Jesus. Not by what you do, but what Jesus has done. And so this lawyer asked Jesus this question, though, what shall I do to inherit eternal life? I think it's interesting that Jesus doesn't really give him just an answer to his question. Jesus, in fact, answers this man's question with another question. And as you read the Gospels, you'll find that Jesus does that oftentimes Whenever someone asks him a question, he'll answer them by asking them a question back. Didn't you always hate when people did that, when teachers did that in school? You raise your hand and you ask the teacher a question, and she says, and ask you a question back, and that means that you've got to explain it back to her. You've got to work your way through it. You've got to think about it some. That's the purpose of that. It's not just giving you the answer, it's making you arrive at the answer. And I think that's why Jesus did that here. He's making the man work to that answer, to find the answer, because he's wanting to get the man the truth, when the man's only intention was to tempt the Lord. But the Lord answers his question with a question. He said in verse number 26, and he said unto him, what is written in the law? How readest thou? So he asked this lawyer, this Pharisee who knew the law of God, he asked him, well, what's the law say? And the man answers back the question, and he gives him this answer. He said, but he answering said, thou shalt love the Lord thy God with all thy heart and with all thy soul and with all thy strength and with all thy mind and thy neighbor as thyself. And then Jesus says, and he said unto him, thou hast answered right. This do, and thou shalt live. Jesus tells this lawyer, that's the right answer. You passed. Good job. You made 100 on that question. You did. You answered right. You answered correctly. And then this lawyer, though, the Bible said in verse number 29, but he. It would have been a lot better for him if he would have just stopped after verse number 28 and received that answer that the Lord gave him. But the Bible said, but he, willing to justify himself, said unto Jesus, and who is my neighbor? That's what usually happens whenever we start out to justify ourselves, is we end up sticking our foot in our mouth and condemning ourselves rather than justifying ourselves. Not only us, but other people do the same thing. I watch them do it. I've done it. I've been guilty of it. That you try to justify yourself and you end up condemning yourself. You try to prove how righteous you are and you end up showing how unrighteous you are. You try to show people off how much you know and you end up showing how little you know. And yet people do that. That's what this lawyer did. But he, willing to justify himself, said unto Jesus, and who is my neighbor? He asked him another question. And Jesus answers that question by telling him the parable of the Good Samaritan. And he gives him this parable. So the Pharisee thought, the lawyer thought, evidently that he had loved the Lord God with all of his heart, with all of his soul, with all of his strength, and with all of his mind, because he doesn't say anything about God and who is God. He knew who God was, but he asked the question and said, who is my neighbor? Because evidently he'd probably done some good things for his friends and done some good things for his brothers in Christ, or the brethren, the Jews. And he was getting ready to boast whenever the Lord told him who his neighbor was and say, well, I've done this and I've done that and I've done this and I've done that. And look how much I've helped out my neighbors, my friends. He was going to justify himself. But Jesus gives a definition of who his neighbor is, and it's his enemies. And that's what ends up condemning this Pharisee. It's despite him thinking that he had justified himself before God and that he had kept this law to love God with all of his heart and all of his strength and all of his soul and all of his mind, he hadn't done that. He hadn't done that. Let alone had he loved his neighbor as himself. He hadn't kept either one of those laws. The Bible tells us that those are the two greatest commandments. That's the first, and the second is likened to it, Jesus said in another passage. And on these two hang all the law and the prophets, the Bible said. So if we could just keep these two laws, we'd be in great shape. There's just one problem, though. We're living in sinful flesh, and it's not possible to keep these two laws. Amen. This Pharisee had not kept them. You've not kept them. I've not kept them. No one has, because we don't have the ability to. Right. You can't honestly sit here and say, I've loved God with all of my heart and with all of my soul and with all of my strength and with all of my mind. I can't say that, and neither can you if you're honest about it. We love ourselves too much. We care about ourselves too much. We love the things of this world too much. We love other things too much to be able to say that I love God above all else with all of my being. This Pharisee hadn't done that. And he set out to justify himself, and he ends up condemning himself. And that's just what the law does. But not only had he not loved God with all of his heart and kept that law, he'd also not loved his neighbor as himself. We love ourselves too much to love others as much as we love ourselves. The truth is this, that despite how kind we try to be to others, how good of a neighbor we might be, we're all probably a lot more selfish than what we want to admit we are. The Bible said that no man hates his own flesh, but we nourish it and we cherish it. We love ourselves. That's not a problem. Our problem is loving others, loving our neighbor as ourselves. We struggle to do that. That's difficult for us to do. Someone defined that as this, that loving your neighbor as yourself is putting your neighbor's needs above your needs. That's hard to do. The Bible talks about in the book of Ephesians that's what the husband is to do to the wife. He's to love the wife as his own flesh and to provide for her needs and to love her. And that might be, that's, I'm sure, still a difficult thing to do. I'm not married, but that's probably a very difficult thing to do even sometimes, is to love your spouse as much as you love yourself. But that would be a worthy thing to set out to do. Maybe even you could say it's an attainable thing to do, to love the one that you love with all of your heart, that you live with, as much as you love yourself. Maybe you would give them first choice at mealtime to be able to take the best leg of chicken. Maybe you would give them the $20 and deprive yourself of the $20. Maybe you would give them their needs before you met your own needs. But not only your spouse, but what about your neighbor? The person that lives next door to you. Would you do the same thing for them? And go beyond that, not just your friends and those that live next door to you, but Jesus defined your neighbor as your enemy. If there was one piece of chicken left, would you give it to your greatest enemy before you ate it? That's loving your neighbor as yourself. And yet, most of us wouldn't do that. This Pharisee hadn't done that. That's loving your neighbor as yourself. Someone said that it's as if you came home and your house was on fire and you thought, well, at least it's my house and not my neighbor's house. That's loving your neighbor as yourself, putting their needs on the same level or above yours. And yet we struggle to do that. This lawyer had not done that. We can't do that. We love ourselves too much. We're selfish sometimes, too selfish. And this lawyer seeking to fulfill the law and proved how he had fulfilled the law ends up condemning himself and showing that he had not fulfilled the law. He had not kept it. He wasn't as righteous as what he was trying to make himself out to be. This man had failed. He had proved himself a sinner. And that's just what the law does, is the law condemns. It's a schoolmaster, the Bible says, to point us unto Christ, because no man is able to keep the law. We can't do it. We're sinful flesh. We cannot keep the law. The law was never given to save. The law was given to condemn and to point us unto Christ, our Savior, to show us we needed a Savior.

Thank you so much for listening to the Young Preachers Broadcast. We hope to be a blessing in preaching God's Word abroad. If you would like to write us, our address is 330 West Finger Street, Landrum, South Carolina, 29356. God bless you and have a wonderful day.

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2: The Gospel of Mark, chapter number 9. And in starting of God's reading in verse 38. The Gospel of Mark, chapter 9, verse 38. And John answered him, saying, Master, we saw one casting out devils in thy name, and he followed not us. And we forbade him because he followed not us. But Jesus said, Forbid him not, for there is no man which shall do a miracle in my name that can lightly speak evil of me. For he that is not against us is on our part. For whosoever shall give you a cup of water to drink in my name, because you belong to Christ, verily I say unto you, he shall not lose his reward. That doesn't seem real significant. But we must remind ourselves of who's doing the talking. It's not one of the apostles. It's not one of the followers. It's the Lord himself. For whosoever shall give you a cup of water. A cup of water. A cup of water. To drink in my name, because you believe to Christ, verily I say unto you, he shall not lose his reward. Well, let's stop reading. I'm going to look to God another word of prayer. And then I'm going to ask the Lord to help us today to preach. Our Father, we are so grateful to be able to look toward heaven this morning and to know that there is one there on the throne who makes intercession for us. We thank you, Father, for the Sunday school hour to sit and listen and learn. We thank you for the blessings through psalms and instruments that magnified your name. And Lord, as I open up the canon of scriptures this morning, I pray that I'll die, that you'll live in me. And I pray that this may go out in our hearts. You know the need here today. We ask these things in your name and for your name. In Jesus' sake, amen and amen. I want to speak to you for a few minutes on no service too small. No service too small. I read where a preacher was beginning to take money up for missions. And one of the men in the town knew him. And when he met him, he said, I want to give you these £5 for you. Because I love you and I appreciate you. And the preacher was wise. He just gave back the money to the man. And when he gave it back to him, it convicted him. He said, it won't do you no good. And it touched his heart. And he said, well, no, take these £10. I want to give them to the Lord. There's a lot of difference when you give it to some person for them, or a church, or an individual, than when you give it to the Lord. Now, I know you say, preacher, that don't sound right. We give it to the church. Well, let me give you an illustration. Sometimes we take up an offering, and you're close to that person, and you want to be a help to them, and you might slip something in their hand or pocket or drop something in the offering plate, and you do it because you know them. Then that's different than what this scripture said here about these servants of the Lord and those that had did something in the name of the Lord. Let me pin a peg down here real quick and hear me good. I'm not hooking up to every wagon that comes along. If it ain't of God, I'm not going to hook up to it. And a lot of times, the reason why I don't get in some of these places, it's all about them and their outfit. And if you get tied in with them, then you have to stay tied in with them and you can't go nowhere else. You can preach from their account, but you can't preach nowhere else. I'm God's free man. I like what old B.R. Lakin said one time. They asked him, they said, "Dr. Lakin, would you preach in such and such place?" Said the old doctor stopped and thought for a minute. He said, "I'd preach in hell if it wouldn't burn me up and let me get out of it when I got through." And John and him were noticing that somebody were casting out devils. The exorcists, they had caused people to be cured and they were casting out devils. And John said, "We forbade them. We stopped them. We didn't want them to have nothing to do with us because they wasn't with us. A lot of people going to be surprised when they get to him. I probably take a lip lash on this, but I care about much of spilt water. Baptist going to be real surprised because they going to be people in heaven who won't have that title on more. They thought, well, because they wasn't in their little clique, they wasn't going.
3: Amen. Right.
2: But the blood of Jesus Christ cleanses all sin from all men.
3: Right.
2: I understand, and I believe the Baptist way, and if it didn't, I'd be out of it. But I'm telling you, I believe the Bible above the Baptist.
3: Right.
2: Amen.
3: Amen.
2: And John said they wasn't with us. Boy, Jesus stopped that kind of theology real quick. And he just rebuked them. You know, he said they'd casting out devils in the name and follow not us. And we forbade him because he'd follow not us. He is a healer. He cast them out. You know? And every once in a while you can catch somebody coming through, a healing campaign. Hear about the time they had a big healing campaign and preacher made a lot of do about he's going to do what all he's going to do. And tent got full. Said that little boy there one night had on a pair of crutches, walking with crutches. And that little boy there, he had a problem with his tongue, couldn't talk good. And both of them come up to be healed. And the preacher said, "Well, just stand behind the curtain and we'll take care of in just a few minutes." And said he made a big ado and turned around and prayed a prayer over those behind the curtain, and all of a sudden heard a clamor going on and a bunch of racketing. And he told one of them, said, "Throw your crutch over the top." Here come a crutch. Said, "Throw the other one over." Said, "The other one come across over the top of the curtain." Now all of a sudden, yeah, boom, bam. Preacher said, "I wonder what happened." The other man said, "John fell." Everything going on ain't in the name of the Lord, friend. Every little carnival and every little camp and every little Christian, it ain't always doing it in the name of the Lord. I'm talking about no service too small. No service too small. I'm headed somewhere. Stay with me. He's talking about a drink, a cold water, or a cold water. Just a water. Little insignificant job there, or a title, or opportunity, or a blessing. Get what you wanted. Verse 41 said, "For whosoever shall give you a cup of water." That don't sound like it's very important. Don't seem like it's very needful. It is to a dry, thirsty traveler. It is to somebody that's needing some water. It's needed to somebody that needs a drink of water. You can do without food, but you can't do without water. And he said, "Whosoever give you a cup of water," give you a cup of water. Little old thing, it didn't carry a whole lot of weight here. And this is a big glass here, not even a cup back in those days. But he said, "Ever who give you a cup of cold water, my name, which bloweth to me, shall no wise lose your reward." I thought about three things here out of this text. God roam listen my soul about no service too small. We get the idea that the only people's going to get a reward is a preacher. Or maybe some deacon or some deacon's wife or a song leader or a pianist or or some layman in a church. But that's not so. Jesus puts emphasis on small things. On small things. And I'm glad that he does. I'm glad he recognized and realized that it's the small things in life that mounts to him. I want to give you three things out of the text. First of all, in that verse 41, he's a sacrifice rendered there. A sacrifice rendered. Somebody had to go and get me a drink of water. I want you to turn in your Bible. I want to give you a good Bible example of what I'm saying here about a drink of water. Turn with me in 2 Samuel chapter 23. I'm talking about no service too small. No service too small. A drink of water. Why, my goodness, I cooked him a meal. No, just a drink of water. In Matthew's gospel, it said, give him a drink of cold water. 2 Samuel, and here's a great picture of what the Bible said there in the Gospel of Mark. 2 Samuel 23 and verse 8. These be the names of the mighty men whom David had. The Tachmonite that sat in the sea, chief among the captains. The same was Adino, the Eznite. He lifted up his spear against 800 whom he slew at one time. And after him was Eleazar, the son of Derg, the Ahoite, one of the three mighty men with David. When they defined the Philistines that were gathered together in battle, and the men of Israel gone away, he arose and smote the Philistines until his hand was weary, and his hand clave unto the sword. And the Lord wrought a great victory that day. And the people returned after him only to the spoil. And after him was Shammah, the son of Agi, the Hariite. And the Philistine were gathered together in a troop, where there was a piece of ground full of lentils. And the people fled from the Philistines. But he stood in the midst of the ground and defended it and slew the Philistine. And the Lord wrought a great victory. Three of David's mighty men. And what exploit deeds they done for David there, and was recorded in the Word of God what they had done for the man of God. One man slew 800 people at one time. You're talking about a Hercules. You're talking about a Superman. You're talking about a man that exercised his principles before God, and God worked in him. He slew 800 people at one time. What a fact. Muhammad Ali wouldn't have a chance against him. This man was being used mightily of God. This man's recorded in the book that he slew all them at one time. This other mighty man of David, the Bible said he got a hold of the sword. And then when he went into battle, he got weary. And his hands hung around the sword so long that they couldn't get his hand up around that sword. It clave to it. In other words, he got a hold of the Word of God, and he wouldn't turn loose of it. Brother, God worked a great victory through him. What a mighty man he was. And then there was a man down here, the latter part, who had a parcel of ground full of lentils. As really, it was a pea patch. And brother, while everybody else run, he buried his feet in the sand and said, I'm not running no more. He said, I'm not running. You do what you want to. Run if you will, but I come here to stay. He said, I want to be found faithful, doing what God had me to do. Hey, sometimes in another, you just about to get your feet planted real good and say, by the grace of God, I'm not running no more. God gave me something to do. I'm going to defend it. And God recorded those three men. Now, I want you to notice what the Bible said, that he'll no wise lose his word over a cup of water. Then the Bible said, and the three of the 30 chief went down and came to David in the harvest time in the cave of Adullam. And a troop of Philistines pitched in the valley of Rephidim. And David was then in a hole, and a garrison of Philistines was there then in Bethlehem. And David longed and said, oh, that one would give me drink of water of the well of Bethlehem, which is by the gate. David's in a place there in a hole. He's got himself in a situation, a harvest time, a dry time, a dangerous time, a time where he was getting dried up. And we got to thinking, boy, I'd sure would love to have a drink of water from the well of Bethlehem. He remembered many a day that he'd seen that bucket go down in that well. And when he hit the bottom of that well, it filled up with water. How many has ever drawn water from a well? Raise your hand. Son, you're talking about good, cool drink of water, buddy. It'll refresh you in the summertime, especially you've been out there working. When we were dating, Sister Ann then was drawing water from the well. And I draw water on Sunday, kind of get in touch and good on the family, and is using that by all means of the household. You wouldn't have to worry about it nowadays, with water problems. Everybody had wells, had to draw them out. These girls would go crazy, wouldn't they? Lord God, you'd have to be out there with electric pump getting it out so much now. But anyhow, David said, I want a drink of water. I long for it. But about that time, three of them took off down toward there. He knew they was going to have a lot of toil and time. There's going to be a lot of trouble down there. But the Bible said they went down to the well of Bethlehem and brought him back a glass of water. And when he brought that glass of water back, David got to thinking about the sacrifice that they had made and how they was a hole in their life, and he couldn't drink it. The Bible said he poured that water out. He wanted a drink of water, but he seen what they had done for him and what kind of sacrifice they had made for him, and it touched his heart, it touched his inner being, and he poured that water out. He said, God forbid, O Lord. He said in verse 17, he said, be it far from me, O Lord, that I should do this. Is this not the blood of the men that went in jeopardy of their lives? Therefore he would not drink it. These things did these three mighty men. Jesus said, a cup of water given to one who belongs to me, you'll no wise lose your reward. You say, well, preacher, I can't do a whole lot. It's not the whole lot you can do that God's looking at. It ain't all those big jobs sometimes that's going to be recognized. It's in small things that God don't overlook in our life. And as we transfer from here to glory, I'm telling you that they had a sacrifice that was rendered. But he said something else, and you need to look at this right here. It said it's a spirit that's recognized. He said, in my name. There's a lot of people doing things, and it's not really for the Lord. It's maybe for an individual. It may be for recognition. It may be for a pat on the back. It might be for promotion in their life or self-pleasure or self-gratification. But he said it was in the name of the Lord. 1 Corinthians 10:31 said, whatsoever you do, where you eat or drink, do it all to the glory of God. Well, I've done it. Nobody had patted me on the back. So what? If you're doing it for the Lord, God knows that. If it's in your heart when you give something, God knows that. I've seen people, and you have too, and they did stuff and you knew that they really wasn't doing it because it was for the Lord. It was kind of draw attention to themselves, and they lose their reward. A small service, he said, it's got to be done in love. He said, for he that is not against us is on our part. I get in there, I'll get myself in trouble, I'm sure. If I dug in that little part of verse right there, I'd get myself in trouble for sure. I'm Baptist by belief, son. I believe the Baptists are right. I really do. I believe that eternal security is right. I believe I'm eternally saved. Yes, until the day of redemption. Somebody said, well, if I believe like the Baptists believe, I'd get out here and live like a dog. Then you must not have got what I got, or you don't believe what the Scripture says. I believe you get right with God, you don't want out there. You may get out there. You may go backward a little bit. You may drill. You may get cold. You may get callous. But down inside your heart, in that well, that Ephesian well in your soul, you want to stay up next to Him. Right. I believe that with all my heart. I believe you won't get too cold before God goes looking for you. Amen. Amen. And that's that spirit recognized of laboring and of love. Let me read you a verse of Scripture in 1 Corinthians here. What Paul said about what we do here. Listen to what it said in 1 Corinthians 13 and verse 3. It says, though I bestow all my goods to feed the poor, and though I give my body to be burned, and have not charity, it profit me nothing. If it's not motivated by love for the Lord, it's not for the preacher, it's not for the people, it's not for the pew, it's for the Lord. These people that done stuff and they never did get recognized, they never even get conscious of the fact of what was going on. I heard Dr. Ed Blue say one time that when he was pastoring a church, and it stuck with me, he said he lived next to the church and said all of a sudden the church began to make progress. Souls began to get saved. Church began to grow. And Brother Blue said, man, they were really patting him on the back. Said somebody went outside and put up a parking sign, pastor only. And he said he liked it. Oh, he liked it. Dr. Blue, pastor only parts here. And boy, they were patting him on back, and everybody was thinking how the church was growing and doing. And he said, live next to the church. He said he got up during the night one night to go to the restroom, and he looked across the yard out there at the church, and there's a light on inside the chapel. And when he got up, said to himself, said, somebody's broken into the church. He told his wife, said, hang back in a few minutes, call the law. He said he sneaked out there while it was dark and opened up in the vestibule, and he could hear something going on in inside the auditorium. And said he just snuck into the back, and he got up behind the back pew. And he said he could see an image of somebody up there toward the front, way up in the morning. He said he stepped out in the aisle and looked. And he said there's a little boy named Jimmy, a crippled boy that couldn't talk plain. Said he was laying prostrate upon the podium. And Brother Blue said this is his kind of prayer. He said, dear Lord, he said, we thank you for all the souls you've been saving. Lord, I want to thank you how the church has been a-growing. Lord, I want to thank you how the music has been a blessing. And said, Brother Blue, sit there and listen to that little old boy. And God began to break his heart down. Everybody was thinking it was Dr. Blue that everything was being blessed by. But it wasn't. He was a little Jimmy, a little handicapped boy that couldn't talk plain on his face and pulling up with tears of praying. Don't you think that God in heaven is looking down on a situation like that? Somebody said, that's not real important. No service too small. He said to Jimmy, he said, Jimmy, he said, Sunday morning, I want you to come with me. Old Brother Blue could put her in words. He said, when he got there, Brother Jimmy come and sat on the back. He said, oh, no. I want you to come down with me. I want you to sit up here with me. He told the church, said, ladies and gentlemen, you thought me and you were doing all this what God's been a blessing. But here's the reason this young boy right here, he said he wouldn't even look up. He was real bashful. He was real backward. And he couldn't talk. And he had a deformed body. He said, right here's the reason why this church is going. He said, then now, Jimmy, if you want a drink of water, you just tell one of them drinkers, they'll go get you some water. He said, if you want somebody to fan you, we'll get somebody to fan you. No service too small. Right. Preacher, I just do all these little things. It don't really matter. Look, if the Lord Jesus Christ put that much emphasis on a cup of water given in the name of the Lord and say you'll no wise lose your reward, there's a lot of emphasis on eternal things of God. Amen. I thought for a long time, and Brandon, I know times have changed. And I figured they'd come a day. But son, you was racking up money here, boy. Till she come along. And you passed the buck over to the brother. Lord understands. He'll get there too. One of these others have to go get water. We understand. We're not being mean. I'm just saying, you were racking up rewards right there. Amen, preacher. I'm telling you what the Bible says. Hey, I'm not telling you what some banker says. I'm not telling you what some preacher said. I'm telling you that Jesus said, you'd no wise lose your reward. He said, I got her promised to you. I'm keeping account of it. These records being wrote down when you do something nobody sees and nobody knows about. And I guess the Lord said, all right, angels, write it down. Job said, my record's on high. I don't know who's doing the writing, but I do know it's recorded. And you know what the Bible said in 2 Corinthians 5:3 over there? It says that we must all appear before the judgment seat of Christ. Every last one of his children are going to have to appear. 5:10 says, for we must all appear before the judgment seat of Christ, that everyone may receive the things he done in his body, according to that he have done, whether it be good or bad. You got a reward, you'll get it. If you don't, you won't. If I'm preaching so people can say, boy, he's a good preacher, we like him, chunk mine over in file 13. Whatever you're doing, if you're doing it for recognition and you're wanting your respect and reward down here, chunk it in file 13. But if somewhere down inside your soul, God touched you and brought you out of that mire and put you in a choir, God got you out of the old lifestyle that you're living and done something for you, opened your blinded eyes, put joy in your heart and peace in your soul, God gave you a little talent to do, God gave you blessings, if that's what you're doing it for, God keeps record. Amen. If I'd have to preach, I'd get them holler, amen. Hey man, there's been times I couldn't go and there's times I couldn't give, but I wanted to. Some of the most insignificant things we do mean so much to God. A cup of cold water. What's a cup of cold water got to do with mounting anything? Well, and in those days, people come from a long way, they'd get thirsty, they'd be tired, and then a hospitality. And being a real host, that's about the first thing they'd ever do when they come in there, wash your feet and get them something to drink to refresh them, renew them, revive up their spirit, a drink of cold water. Now listen, I didn't know, and I asked the lady this week when my wife had her test made, and I said, well, what should we start to give her to drink? Give her water? No, don't give her water. That'll make her sick. I said, water on an empty stomach can make you sick. She said, some people it does. But brother, you be out there hot and sweaty, cutting grass, mowing the grass. You be out trying to doing something outside, rolling a hoe of corn, or just washing a car, just being hot. You can drink them soda pops, and you still ain't got your thirst. You can drink everything from Kool-Aid to tea and everything, but get you a good glass of cold water, son. It'll cool you down and refresh you. And Jesus said, if you do that in my name, you got a reward. You got a reward. If you're doing it for the right reason. No service too small. I left my watch somewhere. But a Bart isn't. Well, it didn't take much for him to take that off. May keep it. No. See, it just didn't mean that to him. Just take it off, hand it to me. But aren't you glad God don't just wait till we have to get way down the road and do something real? You know, I was telling my brother today, this probably ain't a good thing to do because if it happened, they'd hang me high. I said, I can live straight, die right, preach for 40 years, and 3 weeks after I'm gone, they'll forget me.
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1: That's a fascinating story. Now, I love to hear those stories too, but wait a minute. How about doctrine? You say, well, that's rather boring. Maybe boring, but brother, it's a foundation. And I could tell you all those stories, plus many others, but if I don't have a foundation upon which to tell those stories, they become tinkling cymbal and sounding brass. The thing that makes those stories live and bless and fascinate is the fact that they're founded upon the doctrine of the Word of God. The foundation is there, you see. And so doctrine is very important. Now with those words, I want to read to you just a verse or two from 2 John. Look at verse number 8. Look to yourselves that we lose not those sayings which we have wrought, but that we receive a full reward. Whosoever transgresseth and abideth not in the doctrine of Christ. In the doctrine of Christ. What is the doctrine of Christ? Well, the doctrine of Christ involves the preexistence of Christ. It involves the virgin birth of Christ. The doctrine of Christ involves the atonement of Christ. It involves the resurrection of Christ. It involves the priesthood of Christ. It involves the coming again of Christ. It also involves the authority of Christ. Now, if a man will transgress the doctrine of Christ and abide not in the doctrine of Christ, what does John say? He hath not God. Now, he may be a church member, but he's not right with God. He that abideth in the doctrine of Christ, he hath both the Father and the Son. If there come any unto you and bring not this doctrine of Christ, receive him not into your house, neither bid him Godspeed, for he that biddeth him Godspeed becomes a partaker of his evil deeds. The doctrine of Christ. Now, a few things about doctrine that I'd love to call to your mind. I'd remind you, first of all, doctrine, the foundation upon which we build our church. And I mean by the word our church or the church, I mean Tabernacle or any other local congregation of born-again baptized believers. Doctrine is the foundation. Now, you know that here's a building in which we now worship. And I appreciate the building at Tabernacle, the cleanliness of our building. Our custodian, Brother Stewart and his good wife, they work so hard to keep your house of God, where you worship, clean and acceptable, and they do such a good job. I'm so proud of the cleanliness. I'm so proud of the air conditioning, the heating system, and everything God's given us here in our church. But you know that this building could not be a reality. It could not stand on this corner without a proper foundation. I shall never forget when Brother Sparks started building this building on June the 13th, 1956. The first dirt was turned on that day. And he had a bulldozer out here. And he took that bulldozer and dug the footing for the foundation of this building out, not with shovel, but with a bulldozer. And he went down till the dirt was as red as it could be, clay, solid clay. The foundation on this side of the building must be at least 3 or 4 feet deep. I mean, under what you can see, it goes down and down. And when he dug down to the solid red dirt, he put steel, pound upon pound. I started to say ton upon ton, no doubt, maybe tons of steel. I don't know how much. But he put steel around that entire foundation. On the corners, he tied the steel together and then filled those trenches full of concrete. And I thought he'd never get out of the ground. Took him weeks to get out of the ground, you see. That foundation around here, that wide, I guess, 3 feet wide, 2.5 feet in a way, and down 3 feet in red dirt, concrete and steel, all the corners tied together with steel. Now, why in the world did Brother Sparks go to that trouble? Why didn't he kick a little topsoil off and start laying these block and these brick? Now, you know, you've got enough judgment to know why that could not be done. Had that been done, this building would not have survived until this day. These heavy trucks going up and down this highway, thousands upon thousands of them every day, would have literally shook this building down had it not been for that foundation. And we ought to thank God 1,000 times, Brother Sparks, put that kind of foundation down. When this church was born, you newcomers at Tabernacle, this road here was just a one-lane road, an asphalt road, two lines of traffic, one going, one coming. That's all it was right here on this side. This side was the same thing. Now you've got a four-lane highway out here on this side and an improved highway on this side. And when this church was born, we'd have a little traffic on the White Horse Road. But now, brother, there's no highway in South Carolina that carries more traffic than that highway. And if were it not for the good foundation, oh, brother, the building would have been gone. It would have disintegrated. But the foundation is there. And it's been a long time, 56 down until this day, and the building is still standing. And so far as I can discern, all these trucks haven't touched it, haven't done one bit of damage to it. As far as I know, the trucks haven't done one bit of damage to this building. And they've gone by and shook it every day we live, night and day. But it still stands. Foundation, foundation, foundation. That's the secret. That's the secret. I don't care how pretty it is out of the ground. The important thing is what you've got under the ground that makes the building stand. Now, I use that as an illustration to say that it matters not what kind of church you build on the outside. If it's not properly founded, it'll not stand. I'm convinced of that, brethren. As much as anything in the world. And when I say I'm a Baptist, when I say I believe certain things, it isn't that I want to alienate myself from anybody. It isn't that I think I'm better than anybody else. God forbid. Somebody said, you Baptists, you think you're something. You folk at Tabernacle, you think you're something. No, my friend, you've missed the point. I don't think I'm a whit better than anybody else in Greenville. Fact is, I'm not as good as many people are. I wished I could be a better man. I don't think that I'm better than anybody. I'm simply trying to extol the fact that a foundation is essential. It's not a matter of what I want. It's a matter of the prosperity of this church that a foundation be down where it is. Now, doctrine is that foundation upon which we build our church. And no church can survive. In fact, no church ought even be instituted until it's got a proper foundation. And you institute one without a proper foundation, it can't survive. The first test, the first storm will soon carry it away. Number two, doctrine, the foundation upon which we build our church. Number two, the source of blessed assurance. The source, doctrine, the source of blessed assurance. Now wait a minute. How do I know that I'm coming out of the grave? I never have seen a grave that I thought was attractive. I never have coveted one. I never have seen a casket that I thought was pretty. Now, I've seen them that I thought was fine and elaborate. But I've never seen a casket I desired to buy and carry home and put in the basement and look at it once in a while and rub the dust off of it. I don't plan to buy one. Somebody will have to get one for me. I don't plan to buy one for myself. No. Well, how do I know I'm coming out of the grave? We, my wife and I, already have a burial place out here on the Woodlawn. And if Jesus doesn't soon come, they're going to put her body there and mine. And we'll be buried there beside that of our child. That's not a very pleasant hope. In fact, that's not a hope at all. But wait a minute. Wait a minute. I'm talking about the source of blessed assurance. I want to say to you that I have something better than that that I can look forward to. Because this Bible tells me about the day when the trumpet's going to sound. And the shout of God's going to be a reality. And the dead in Christ are going to get up. And I'm in Christ. That means that someday I'm coming out. Well, how do you know, preacher? Doctrine, doctrine. The doctrine of the resurrection tells me that I'm coming out. Therefore, I can stand by that hole in the ground and sing Amazing Grace, how sweet the sound. I can stand at that hole in the ground and sing, He lives. You ask me how I know He lives. He lives within my heart. Doctrine, the source of blessed assurance. Now, I wouldn't have any blessed assurance of the resurrection apart from the doctrine of the resurrection of our Lord. Now, you take the doctrine away from me, all I've got to look forward to is that hole in the ground. And I can't shout over that. I can't get excited about that. I don't especially desire that. But my doctrine of the resurrection tells me, preacher, they may bury you, but they can't keep you buried. You may die, but you're coming out. That's what doctrine tells me. Don't take it from me. Oh, but say, preacher, nothing to it. You peddle that somewhere else. Don't tell me that. Would you take from me my only hope? Would you destroy and take from me the only thing, bright thing I can look forward to in the future of the resurrection? You're cruel. You're heartless. You're ruthless to take that away from me. God forbid. Let me hold to that doctrine, the blessed assurance, and the source of it. Then number three, the basis of Christian fellowship is doctrine. The basis of Christian fellowship. We had a young man come in here yesterday. I don't know who the man was. I never saw him but one time. Brother Clifford and Brother Melvin was talking to him when I arrived. I just got a glance of him. I wouldn't recognize him if he'd walk in the door. I guess Brother Clifford and Brother Melvin would, but I wouldn't. But this young man breezed into Greenville from another state, having heard about Dr. Green and having heard about Tabernacle Baptist Church. I don't think he knew me, but he'd heard about Tabernacle Baptist Church. I never heard of the man, never seen him, don't know. I have the faintest idea who he was. But he was all fouled up. So reports Melvin and Clifford to me. Doctrinally, he was all fouled up. Now, suppose we'd brought this man into our church and give him a place in the Amen Corner, or give him a place up in the choir, or gave him a Sunday school class to teach, or a department to superintend. Oh, brother, that would be destructive. A house divided against itself can't survive. Our children would have felt the effect of that. The church would have been shaken from center to circumference with that kind of a thing. Why, the man didn't believe in Baptist doctrine at all. He believed some strange ideas about the scriptures and about doctrine. And it would have been the most deadly thing in the world had Brother Melvin put his arm about his neck and said, "Now, brother, it doesn't make much difference what you believe. You just come right on and make yourself at home, and we'll recognize you as one of our good brethren, and we'll push you forward, and we'll present you to the congregation, and we'll recommend you. Doesn't make much difference. We're not tight-laced." No, just tell you the truth about Melvin Clifford, about to get on that fellow before I got here. They was working him over. And that fellow left in a huff. And he was all upset. And the reason he's upset, because Clifford and Melvin wouldn't budge. Amen, brother. They said, "Here's what we believe." Man said, "You're all fouled up. You're wrong." They said, "Here's what we believe." Amen. If I'd been here, I'd have said amen. Just give it to them, boys. That's what we believe. You can't have fellowship with a man like that. You can't. As much as you may desire it, you can't have fellowship with that kind of a man. He's not seeking fellowship. He's seeking to pervert. He's seeking to destroy. He's seeking to convert to his strange ideas. And we can't have fellowship with a person like that. How can two walk together except they be agreed? Now, I'm talking about doctrine. And doctrine is the basis of Christian fellowship. Now, I love everybody. There's not anybody in the world I hate. Not the first man. I hate nobody. I love people. I love you. I love everybody. But there's some people I can't fellowship with that claim to be Christian. And the reason I cannot fellowship with them is because of their ideas about the scriptures, their doctrines in relation to the Bible. I can't fellowship with them. And I'd be a foolish man to try. Not only would I corrupt my own position, but I would corrupt your position. I would corrupt my wife. I would corrupt my children. I would corrupt your children. I would corrupt our Bible Institute. I would corrupt the day school. I couldn't do it. No. You say, "Well, you think you draw your self-righteous rags about you. You Baptist people, you think you have a corner on the..." No, my friend. The only thing we're asking is that we'll be agreed. And there's some things we just have to be agreed about. And we can't fellowship apart from agreeing relative to the basic doctrines of the Bible. Now, I say this with all due respect, but this is the reason I don't participate in the Greenville Ministerial Association. I'm one of the oldest pastors in this county in years of service, but I've never been part of the Greenville Ministerial Association. Never will be. I can't sit down with those that believe in the sacraments. those who believe in baptismal regeneration. I can't sit down with those. And you can't either if you've got convictions, you see. You say, well, you insult them. No, I wouldn't insult them. I'd speak to them. I'd be nice and polite as I could. But I couldn't invite a man to come preach in my pulpit that preached baptismal regeneration. I couldn't invite a Pentecostal preacher to preach in this pulpit. Couldn't do it. Wouldn't do it. Wouldn't do it. I wouldn't invite a man that would preach the sacraments to preach in the pulpit of the tabernacle, because we don't agree with that, you see. The basis of Christian fellowship is doctrine. Then number four, the anchor into which we tie our faith is doctrine. Doctrine becomes the security of the saints of God. I tie my hope, I tie my faith to certain doctrine in the Bible. And that doctrine becomes an anchor to my soul. I drop it into the sea of life, and it holds me steady in every storm that I may have in my journey. Doctrine is the security of every believer in this building. Now, we teach and preach the tabernacle, the doctrine of justification by faith. I believe that. That a man is justified by faith without the deeds of the law. Therefore, we conclude that a man is justified by faith, Romans 3:27. I believe that with all my heart. Now, suppose I were to set that aside. Suppose I would say, now, I believe in faith, but I believe water baptism with it. Then you'd destroy my anchor. Well, I believe in faith, but I believe in sacraments with it. You'd destroy my anchor. You'd destroy my security. And it wouldn't be long until I wouldn't know whether I was going or coming, whether I was standing or being offended. I wouldn't know. But I believe in faith. It's faith that does the work. The just shall live by faith. And that doctrine becomes an anchor that secures me in the Lord. Then number five, doctrine, the milestones on the highway to God. And I mark you, as you make your way to God, you leave the highway that's well marked with the milestones, and you're going to foul yourself up. And those milestones along the highway are doctrines. And if you miss one of those milestones and get off that highway, you're headed for trouble. You'll never know God. You'll never arrive at destination. You'll never be saved if you leave the highway that's well marked by doctrine. Doctrine. How can they believe on one in whom they've not heard? How can they hear without a preacher? As it is written, how beautiful are the feet of those that preach the gospel of the grace of God. This matter of doctrine is so vitally important as we pilgrimage toward heaven. Then number six, doctrine, the truth about God. Everything I need to know about God is written down in the Bible, in the way of doctrine. The omnipotence of God, clearly taught in the Bible. The omniscience of God, clearly taught in the Bible. The omnipresence of God, clearly taught in the Bible. The forbearance of God, clearly taught in the Bible. The grace of God, clearly taught in the Bible, you see. The judgment of God, clearly taught in the Bible. The atonement of God, every truth I know about God. Bible, doctrine, doctrine, doctrine. Now you leave that. You just leave one doctrine of God. And you'll make shipwreck of your faith and shipwreck of your soul. You'll never find your way to the port and to the harbor if you leave one single doctrine. Suppose a man started to God and he'd say, now, I believe God is, but I don't believe that he's all-powerful. That means omnipotent. I just don't accept the omnipotence of God. I believe God's great, but he's not omnipotent. Well, me and you that believe the Bible believe that he's not only great, but that there's none greater. We believe in the omnipotence of God. And you try to find your way to God not believing in God's omnipotence, you're going to stumble down the road and you'll never get to God. You see how important it is that the doctrines be embraced. And then again, doctrine, the water from which we grow into maturity. And you'll never grow in grace and knowledge of our Lord except you drink of this water. Doctrine is the water that nourishes my soul and grows me into spiritual maturity. You know, one of the fascinating aspects of the ministry is to watch God do what he does. And usually a pastor does a lot of that. There's not much we can do but sow the seed and carry the water, and God does the rest. And it's a very fascinating thing to watch God work. And I've seen the Lord take men and just snatch them up by the nape of the neck, so to speak, and save them, to my utter surprise, and sometimes to their utter surprise also. And after they get saved, they're in a tailspin. They don't know where to stop. They don't understand what it's all about. And I don't either. I don't understand why God does some things he does. I too am in a tailspin when that happens. But I've seen it happen so many times. And then I watch the Lord start them out. And I watch them grow. And they begin to get in the book, and they begin to read, and they begin to ask questions. They begin to get their feet settled. And the tailspin slows down. And after a while, it stops. And here they are standing. Standing like I stand. Standing like Brother Aiken stands. Standing like the deacons stand. And a few days ago, wasn't even saved. God get him saved and get him in and establish him. And then I watch him grow in grace and knowledge until he becomes a real giant in the Lord. That's a fascinating thing, to watch that process. And God does that. And you know what does that? It's the water of doctrine that proves to be the source of maturity to that newborn babe. There's nothing in the Bible, as far as our church is concerned and our maturity is concerned, more important than doctrine. So don't ever smile or excuse doctrine. Somebody criticizes Tabernacle for being tight-laced. Don't you try to justify me, and don't try to excuse me. Don't try to take up for me. Let them criticize me. Just stand for the truth. Just stand for the Bible. Stand for what the Bible says. And if you have any doubt about what the Bible says, you come talk with me, and I'll try to help you understand what the Bible says in the way of doctrine, basic, elementary, foundation upon which we build our spiritual houses. May we bow our heads and pray. Father, I thank you for truth. Ye shall know the truth, and the truth shall make you free. And these in this building that have grown to maturity with the water of doctrine, how we appreciate them. What a source of encouragement they are to us as we look upon them and watch them grow and develop and mature and become strong and nurtured in the Lord. How proud we are of them. We thank you for every young convert, every new convert. We pray you'll bless them, each one. And Lord, give us other newborn babes that we might develop them and grow them into full-grown believers, full-grown Christians in this wicked and dark world in which we live. And grant that at Tabernacle always we shall champion the basic doctrines of the Bible. In Jesus' name, I pray. Amen. Let's stand to our feet, everybody.
2: 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The title of the message is Doctrine and was originally preached on September the 9th, 1973 at Tabernacle Baptist Church. This program is brought to you by Friends of the Gospel.
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He sponsors in memory of his mother, Donna V. Barnett, whose birthday was on May 4th. I really hope I pronounced that correctly. 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Taking a quick look at our weather, here in the upstate of South Carolina, we've got overcast skies with 64 degree weather, high of 78 and a low of 56 today. Partly sunny right now, partly cloudy moving into the evening. Sunday, tomorrow, we've got a high of 82 with sunny skies, and a low of 60, a high of 82 tomorrow, low of 60 with sunny skies. Earlier on in the day, and a slight chance of showers at 20% tomorrow night. Monday, we've got a 50% chance of rain, with a high of 77 and a low of 50. That chance of rain will move out towards the evening. And alrighty, let's take a look at what's to come on WTBI. Coming up next, we've got the Doucettes with "Jesus Stepped In," Maple Ridge with "I Have Decided to Follow Jesus," and then New Mercy Trio with "There Is Jesus." It's a lot about Jesus, and it's all about him anyway, so might as well just give him the glory he deserves. Bless his holy name. Once again, we want to thank you for listening to WTBI. Pray that you'll be blessed by what you hear, and that you'll stay tuned with us, and that those of you who are on the road will stay safe, and that God will bless you, and that you'll have a wonderful day. Thank you for listening.

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1: 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That address again, 3931 White Horse Road, Greenville, near the crossing of Highway 123. 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
1: With SRN News, I'm Bob Agnew in Washington. A tenuous ceasefire appears to be holding today after the U.S. struck two Iranian oil tankers, while the country that hosts the U.S. Navy's regional headquarters said it had arrested dozens of people it alleges were linked to Iran's Revolutionary Guard. The latest attacks cast doubt on the tenuous month-old ceasefire. Meanwhile, President Trump says there will be a three-day ceasefire in the war between Russia and Ukraine.
2: Posting on Truth Social Friday, Trump said the truce would last from Saturday to Monday, saying, quote, "I am pleased to announce that there will be a three-day ceasefire in the war between Russia and Ukraine." Russia had previously announced a two-day unilateral ceasefire to mark its May 9th war.

0: 80% of Americans who support abortion say they never or very rarely read a religious text. Two-thirds of them never attend worship service, and about half say they never pray. On the flip side, most folks who describe themselves as pro-life read the Bible, go to church, and pray regularly. The strongest pro-life religious groups are white evangelical Protestants and Hispanic Protestants. Michael Harrington reporting.
1: Latin American voters see a role for religion in government. There are several presidential elections taking place in Central and South America this year, and a new poll from the Pew Research Center indicates that in each of those countries, about two-thirds of voters say they want a president who will defend their religious beliefs. A similar percentage in each country also say they believe the Bible should be the basis for their country's laws. This is SRN News. One of women's basketball's most decorated players of all time is adding a unique honor to her high-flying resume.
2: Basketball Hall of Famer, four-time WNBA champion, five-time Olympic gold medalist, and now state bird. Sue Bird will soon have the title of Connecticut State Bird. That's according to a bill approved this week by the Connecticut legislature and headed to Governor Ned Lamont's desk for his expected signature. She'll share the state bird title with the American Robin starting next year. The Syosset New York native is beloved in the Constitution State. She led UConn to national titles in 2000 and 2002 and won four WNBA titles with the Seattle Storm before retiring in 2022. I'm Geffen Kuhlbaugh.
1: Google says it has reached a settlement with black employees who allege systemic racial disparities in hiring, pay, and advancement in a lawsuit filed back in 2022. You'll find more on these stories at srnnews.com.

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That was 20 years ago. Saturday, May 9th, 2026, is Wendell Barnett of Zirconia, North Carolina. He sponsors in memory of his mother, Donovie Barnett, whose birthday was on May 4th. Also in honor of Wendell's grandson, Dawson, who was born on his mother's birthday. 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Taking a look at our weather, currently outside the WTBI studio and in the surrounding areas, we've got overcast skies with 65 degree weather. We've got a high of 78 today with partly sunny skies, a low of 56 closing out the day, and partly cloudy skies. Tomorrow, Sunday, the Lord's Day, we've got a high of 82 and a low of 60 with sunny skies and a 20% chance of showers. Monday, we've got a high of 77 with chance of showers and 50% chance of rain. Monday night, we've got a low of 50 with partly cloudy skies. Coming up next, we've got the Doucettes with Mercy Walked In, the Ellis Family with Jesus Love Is Real, and the Caravan Choir with Safe in the Arms of Jesus. Once again, we want to thank you for listening to WTBI Radio. Pray that God will bless you. Those of you who are on the road will stay safe and that you'll have a wonderful day. Thank you for listening. Stay tuned.

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1: 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Again, for information or directions, 269-2760. 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
1: The Emmanuel Baptist Church is having their 2026 Homecoming Revival, Sunday, May the 3rd through Friday, May the 8th. 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The address is 3000 Stone Station Road in Roebuck, South Carolina, 29376, Sunday, May the 3rd through Friday, May the 8th. The Agnew Road Church of God invites you to their revival, A Godly Fix in 2026, Sunday, May the 3rd through Friday, May the 8th, with special speakers, Reverend Hank Connor, Reverend Keith Speed, Reverend Ronnie Grant, and Reverend Brad Shirley. Service times, Sunday, May the 3rd at 10:30 a.m. and 6 p.m., then Monday through Friday, 7 p.m. nightly. The Agnew Road Church of God is located at 200 Agnew Road, Greenville, South Carolina, 29617, and the pastor there is Derek Elgin. You are invited to the Hoopers Creek Broadcasting Network's Share-a-thon 2026, May 11th through May 17th, with live preaching, live singing, and daily services at 10 a.m., 2 p.m., and 7 p.m. The Hoopers Creek Broadcasting Network is located on the campus of the Hoopers Creek Baptist Church, 71 Hoopers Creek Church Road, Fletcher, North Carolina, 28732.
2: The Hope of Israel Baptist Fellowship will be hosting a national conference taking place May the 17th through the 20th at Zion Hill Baptist Church, where the pastor is Danny Moore. 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And that's the Hope of Israel Baptist Fellowship National Conference, hosted at the Zion Hill Baptist Church, 3315 Anderson Road in Greenville, where the pastor is Danny Moore. The moderator is K. Daniel Freed. 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
0: This has been Revive Us Again, featuring news of church happenings in the listening area. 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

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Again, 864-295-2145. We will write that down, and during the next prayer time, we will go. We will pray over it for you and help you in prayer. And that's what we're supposed to do as God's children. We're supposed to help each other in prayer. And God expects us to pray. I've been learning a lot about the prayer closet lately. And he tells the disciples, and of course us through the word, tells us when thou prayest. Not if you pray or something like that. No, he says, when thou prayest, enter thy closet. Shut the door, and thy Father, which is in secret, shall hear thee. I'm paraphrasing that and kind of just bootstrapping it together because I can't exactly remember what it is. But the Lord said, when thou prayest. And that's a command. And so we're supposed to be praying. And without further ado, that's what we're going to start doing. Father in heaven, I thank you for your love. For your mercy, Lord God, thank you for your mercy. Lord Jesus, for your peace, Lord God, in times of anxiety, Lord God, peace in times of trouble. Thank you, Jesus, for all that you've done. Lord God, I want to ask that you would forgive me of my sin, Lord God, as I come to you in Jesus' name. And Father, I just want to make sure that the devil cannot get a hold of all of this, Lord God. I'm asking you, Lord God, for help with these requests. But Lord, as I go over them, Lord God, I pray that you would just touch my heart for them. Lord God, I ask that you would just give me a burden for all of these, Lord. I ask for Junior and Crystal, Lord God, and they need prayer. Lord God, I pray that you would be with them, Lord God, and however the situation leads. Lord, I pray for Mr. Anthony Walker, Lord God, who also needs prayer. Lord Jesus, I just ask that you would be with them. Lord God, I pray for this listener who's got several special requests, Lord. I pray that you would just help in all of those, Lord God. I understand that not everybody wants to bring the exact need to us, but Lord God, they're more than welcome to tell us that they've gotten unspoken. They just want us to pray. And Lord God, it's like we just heard from Greater Vision. It pays to pray. Lord God, I pray that you would just be with these requests, Lord God, that haven't been exactly spoken, but Lord God, we know that somebody has a need. And Lord God, that they need you. And I'm asking you, Lord God, that you would work in every situation. Lord, I'm praying for this man who fell from a ladder and suffered severe injuries. Lord God, I want to ask that you would just help them. Lord, I pray that you would ease their pain. Lord God, heal any broken bones. Lord God, I pray that you would just let none of it be permanent. Lord God, I pray that everything would just continue to go well. Give doctors wisdom. Lord God, I realize this happened a little while back, but Lord God, I'm sure that it still hurts very, very much. So Lord God, I'm praying that you would just be with him right there, Lord God, wherever he is. I pray for this woman who's got kidney disease. Lord, I ask that you would just help her. I don't know what that's like, Lord God. I can't even say I understand, but Lord God, I know that it's definitely not something that I'd ever want to go through. But Lord God, you've put this in her path. Lord God, because you know what's best. Shall not the judge of all the earth do right? So Lord God, I pray that you would just, Lord, show us how this can be a blessing. Lord God, show her, show the whole world, Lord God, that this can be a blessing and rather than a curse. Lord God, we're not like the world, Lord God. They see this and they shake their fists and say, why, Lord God? But Lord God, we have the opportunity to ask how can you do this, Lord God? How can you do this through me? Not to me, but through me, Lord God. How can you live my life through this?
Lord God, I pray that you would just, Lord God, you know exactly what I'm trying to say. And Lord God, I'm asking that you would just be with her. Lord God, help her with this kidney disease. Lord, I pray that you would just be with this grandchild, Lord God, who's got a cleft palate. Lord God, I know some people who have, or Lord God, they have cleft palates, and Lord God, they've also had surgeries. And Lord God, she's got an upcoming appointment. Or Lord God, their grandchild has an upcoming appointment. So Lord God, I ask that you would just help them, Lord God, and I pray that you would just let that be successful, Lord God, if it's in your will. Lord, I pray that you would just be with them. Lord God, don't let them be afraid. Give them peace and strength, Lord. Lord, I pray for somebody's son, Lord God, who's got brain cancer, and they have an upcoming appointment. Lord God, that's... Father, as this song, Lord God, that's playing right now, Lord God, as it would say, I need thee, Lord. Every hour, I need thee. Lord God, they sure need you right now. Lord God, the brain is the most important part of our body, Lord God. If it shuts down, Lord God, everything else does. So, Lord God, I'm asking that you would just please be with, Lord God, be with this son who needs strength. Lord, I pray for this man who's got stage 4 colon cancer and is beginning chemo. Lord God, I have a friend who just came through cancer, Lord God. I ask that you would just continue to be with them. But Lord, be with this man, Lord God, who's got stage 4 colon cancer. And Lord God, is beginning chemo. Lord God, I pray that you would just help him with the radiation. Lord God, I understand that that makes you feel sick. Lord God, not that I've ever had to go through it, but Lord God, just every report, Lord God, they were just sick, tired, Lord God, and worn out. Lord, I pray that you would just be with them. Lord God, give them strength to face each day. And pour out some special love on them. Lord, I ask that you would just bless this woman who's got serious health needs, Lord God. And they have major nerve trouble, Lord God, and it affects many areas. I pray, Jesus, that you would just be right there with them. Lord, I pray for somebody's grandchild who's going on a missions trip this summer to Spain. Lord God, I pray that you would give them safety and travel. Lord God, give them success on the mission field. Lord, I pray that you would just help them in every way that you see fit, Lord. Be with them. Father, I pray for this lady named Anne Marie, Lord God, who is praying about her immune system. Lord God, she's praying that it'll build up and become stronger. Lord God, I don't know exactly why she's praying this. Lord God, it could be that it's, Lord God, her immune system has just gone haywire. Lord God, it could be a multitude of things. So I pray that you would just bless her, Lord. I pray for this woman, Lord God, who's got so many needs. Lord God, I pray that you'd be with her, Lord. I pray for this woman who's had a stroke. Lord God, I pray that you would just help her. Lord God, give her her strength. Lord, I pray that you would just help this woman who's got some heart trouble and has been hospitalized, Lord. Pray, Jesus, that you would be right there with them. Be with her, Lord. I pray, Lord God, for this woman who's got unspoken needs. Lord, I pray that you would just stay right there with her. Lord God, fill her with your love. Lord, I want to ask that you would just help this woman who's got low blood pressure and dizziness, Lord God. But there's a praise here. Lord God, somebody wrote it down. She's doing better. And Lord God, she says, thank you for praying. And Lord God, I want to thank you for it. Lord, thank you that she's doing better. I pray that you would continue to help her to get stronger, Lord, every day. Lord, I pray for those who are away from God, that they will return to you. Help them, Lord, and help me, Lord God, when I go astray, Lord God, when all of us go astray. Lord God, we may not, Lord God, go out into the world or out into the far country, so to speak, but Lord God, we can still leave your side. And Lord God, I pray that you would just help us all, but Lord God, help those who are away. Lord God, out in the world, Lord God, and in many other ways it could be said, just bring them back to you. Lord, these grandparents are praying for custody of a granddaughter. Lord God, well, praying for custody of granddaughters. Lord God, I pray that you would just grant them that if that's your will. But Lord God, if they'd be safer, Lord God, with their grandparents, I pray that you would send them there. Lord God, keep those little ones safe.
Lord God, I pray that you would just help this mother who is facing surgery. Lord God, I pray for their children. Lord God, I pray for, Lord God, her husband. Lord God, I pray for her family. Lord God, that you would just help them there. I pray for somebody who's got a special unspoken. Lord God, that you'd be with them. Father, I thank you for this time that I've had to come before the throne of grace. Lord, thank you. It's such a privilege. Lord God, what a privilege it is to come into God's presence, to linger with the one who set me free. I've lifted my eyes to see your awesome glory, and I've remembered who you were. Lord God, I thank you for all that you've done. Pray that you'd continue to be with me, Lord God, as I go throughout my day. Pray, Jesus, that you'd keep me close to your side. Help me to remember, Lord God, when I'm tempted. Lord, all of us, help us to remember when we're tempted. Lord God, that we need to make you proud in every single thing that we do. Father, I pray that you would just continue to bless the rest of the day. Thank you, Jesus, for your love and for your mercy. In your name I pray. Amen.

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1: With SRN News, I'm Bob Agnew in Washington. A tenuous month-old ceasefire appears to be holding in the Iran war as diplomacy continues, and Iran reviews the latest U.S. proposal. Bahrain hosts the U.S. Navy's regional headquarters and says it arrested dozens of people that it alleged were linked to Iran's Revolutionary Guard. Washington, D.C. today awaiting an Iranian response to the latest proposal. Health officials in several countries try to contact tracing as a method of tracking down people who may have been impacted by the hantavirus outbreak on that cruise ship now on its way to Spain. At a news conference, Dr. Michael Wadman, chair of the emergency medicine at the University of Nebraska Medical Center, says a group of Americans coming from that ship are headed to their special unit in Omaha.
2: We have protocols in the quarantine unit that provide for safe care of these persons. Including just all the activities of daily living so that they can, you know,

0: Between Mexico and the U.S., and officials say it could result in the closure of some diplomatic offices. More than 4,000 deaths have been reported there since 2009, mostly linked to drug cartels. Officials say the move will help ensure vital services, including visa processing, continue safely. John Scott reporting.
1: This is SRN News. Some countries are conducting a war on churches, correspondent Michael Harrington reports.
2: According to a new report from Global Christian Relief, the government of Rwanda is shutting down churches at a greater rate than any other nation on earth. About 7,700 of them have been closed over the past 2 years as the Rwandan government seeks greater restrictions on freedom of religion. Number two on the GCR list is Mozambique, where Muslim radicals are launching hundreds of attacks on churches each year. Michael Harrington reporting.
1: The Public Religion Research Institute has released a new snapshot of America's LGBT population. It finds people who identify as lesbian, gay, bisexual, or transgender make up about 10% of the U.S. population. That's the highest percentage ever recorded in this country. Since the question first started being asked, of that group, young adults aged 18 to 29 are the most likely to identify themselves as LGBT. This is SRN News. Well, it's that time of year now that winter has come and gone and left a lot of difficulties in its wake as far as your property and your yard, inside and out. It's spring cleaning time, but Keith Peters reports it's not just for homes.
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He sponsors in memory of his mother, Dynavy Barnett, whose birthday was on May the 4th, also in honor of Wendell's grandson, Dawson, who was born on his mother's birthday. 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

0: into the end. It is time for Gospel in a Nutshell with your radio preacher, Pastor Gary Gwynn of the Welcome Missionary Baptist Church in Easley, South Carolina. 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And now, here is today's Gospel in a Nutshell.
1: Thank you so much for tuning in the broadcast again today. We're in Numbers chapter 23 and verse number 19. God is not a man that he should lie. Look at this. Neither the son of man that he should repent. Hath he said and shall he not do it? Or hath he spoken and shall he not make it good? Amen. Listen, God's going to make good his promises. Amen. Listen, there's folks saying out here they find, things in the Word of God that are mistakes and contradictions. And the problem with those people are they're the mistake and they're the contradiction because they don't know their Bible. And most of the time they're not led by the Spirit of God because they don't have the Spirit of God. And not even saved by the grace of God. And they get out here and they try to teach us and tell us about the Bible. You can't know the things of God. Hey, listen, unless you're taught and led by the sweet Holy Ghost of God. I didn't care nothing about this Bible, amen, until I got saved by the grace of God. I used to lay in my bed up in Maryland. I had bunk beds, and I'd get on that top bunk, and my daddy, he had a Bible from the Philippines. And we brought it to the States with us, and it was carved on each side. It was a wooden Bible and had carvings on it. And I got that Bible, and I was curious one night. And listen to me, I got under my covers with a flashlight, and I opened up that Bible, and it, you know where it fell? It fell over there in the book of John. Hey, and I got to reading, and I came over there, amen, where it said, for God so loved the world, and I kept reading. And you know what? Something got to stirring in my soul. I mean, I got to feeling sick. I got to feeling awful bad. You know why? Because I done grabbed a hold of a book that was alive, amen. How are you listening to me? Amen. I found out if I'd get saved by the grace of God, I wouldn't have to die and go to hell. Amen. That book, it was on fire. I'm going to tell you what. I closed that book up, put it on the nightstand, throwed the covers over my head, turned the flashlight off, because that book, it was unlike any book I'd ever read in my life, because it had a promise in there that if I'd get saved, I could have eternal life. And you know what? Many years after that, when I was 25 years old, I went to an old-fashioned altar. And someone showed me in the Bible, John chapter 3, verse 16, how I could be saved. And you know what I did? Hey, I got saved by the grace of God. Gary Gwynn ain't much. I don't claim to be anything in myself. But I can tell you this much. I know one thing for sure. It's a promise I can make you right now that when this old body of Gary Gwynn lays down, amen, Gary Gwynn's going to be with the Lord, amen. The Bible says be absent from the body is to be present with the Lord. You know what that is, don't you? That's a promise that is kept, amen, by God. He said, when my youngins die, I'm bringing them home. Woo! Glory to God. Somebody ought to shout on that. He said, when my youngins die, I'll bring them home, amen. Hey, when I send my son, amen, to step out on that cloud and call the church home. Hey, we're going to lose gravitation, and we're going to leave out of here, and we're going to have a plane air ride. What a day that's going to be. That's a promise from the Word of God. Time's coming on. God bless you. Got to go.
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1: With SRN News, I'm Bob Agnew in Washington. The head of the World Health Organization is seeking to reassure residents of the Spanish island of Tenerife, worried about the anticipated arrival there of a hantavirus-stricken cruise ship. He issued a direct message to them today, stressing that the virus is, quote, not another COVID. Medical writer Scott Strobe reports there are still some unknowns about the hantavirus that spread on that ship.
2: Different viruses have different abilities to spread. Some, like measles, can spread like wildfire. Others are harder to spread. You have to be in very close contact with someone who's very sick, who has a lot of symptoms. This hantavirus, if it's spreading from person to person, seems to be in that latter camp.
1: The ship, the MV Hondius, has more than 140 passengers and crew on board. It is headed to Spain's Canary Islands off the coast of West Africa. A tenuous month-old ceasefire appears to be holding in the Iran war as diplomacy continues, and Iran reviews the latest U.S. proposal. Bahrain, which hosts the U.S. Navy's regional headquarters, says it arrested dozens of people that it says were linked to Iran's Revolutionary Guard. The debate over alleged voter suppression continues, but John Scott reports that some new data is raising some questions about longstanding liberal claims about voter suppression.
3: Recent Census Bureau figures show minority voter turnout has increased over time. Black voter participation reached more than 51% in the 2018.

0: 2020 election. Conservatives say the data proves charges of GOP voter suppression are a myth. John Scott reporting.
1: U.S. stocks rose to record highs on Friday following the latest sign the nation's job market is strong. This is SRN News. So what music are they playing these days on your local Christian radio station?
2: The Pew Research Center has been asking, and it reports that contemporary Christian is the genre favored by the vast majority of America's religious broadcasters. Worship music and gospel tunes will also be heard. And like their secular counterparts, most Christian radio stations spend most of their airtime playing the most popular artists and songs. The Pew study indicates that 87% of the songs heard are by the top 10% of popular artists. Michael Harrington reporting.
1: Despite some of the worst persecution in the world, the underground church in Iran is said to be growing by leaps and bounds. A new report from International Christian Concern reveals there are more believers in Iran now than there were before the 1979 Islamic Revolution there, which brought with it an unprecedented wave of persecution. ICC says, quote, some estimates point to a million or more Iranian converts to the Christian faith. This is SRN News. The UK has committed more than $1 billion annually to the EU's Ukraine debt pool, raising concerns about neglecting homeland defense funding.
3: Prime Minister Keir Starmer faces mounting criticism over the UK's deteriorating naval capabilities, underscored by technical failures, sidelining key ships, and leaving only five frigates in service. Critics question his decision to commit substantial funds to EU-backed Ukraine loans while domestic defense budgets remain stagnant until 2030.
1: That is Ken Lorman reporting. Data shows a major shift in where Americans are moving and where their money is going. A new analysis of IRS data from 2012 to 2023 finds nearly $2 trillion in income has moved from high-tax blue states, those controlled by Democrats, to lower-tax red states. Florida leads all of those gains. New York, the biggest loser. More on these stories at SRN News.
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0: Hello, this is Pastor Doug Benton right here at Tabernacle Baptist Church in Greenville, South Carolina. And we are coming to you today with a need for our Tabernacle Children's Home. Our mission has always been to provide a safe, loving, and faith-centered environment for children who have nowhere else to turn. Since 1962, Tabernacle Children's Home has given a secure place for children to grow, learn, and experience God's love. Our current facility is now not in compliance with many codes. 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They're unable to continue to sleep in this current building. A project of this magnitude requires partnership from many. Your generous gift will translate into walls, rooms, and a foundation of stability. We are looking at $4 million to build this children's home. 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

0: Good afternoon. This is Pastor Lee Benton of Bethel Baptist Church of Baskerville, Virginia, and this is the Saved by Grace radio broadcast, reminding you that it's God's so great mercy that we are only saved by God's grace. Please stay tuned to the broadcast. Welcome back to another Saved by Grace radio broadcast. We thank the Lord that you are joining us again on this Saturday. If this is your first time listening to the radio ministry, we are so thankful that you're joining us today. And we're just going to take a little time on your Saturday, if you allow us, and just look in the scriptures and share what God has impressed upon my heart, so that I might be a blessing and not a burden, that I might be a help and not a hindrance as you walk with the Lord Jesus Christ. And if you're listening today and you've never been born again, never been saved by the blood of the Lord Jesus Christ, my friend, that is the only way. Jesus said that I am the way, the truth, and the life. No man cometh unto the Father but by me. And often I've said down through the years, if you're going to go to God's heaven, you will go God's way. And God's way is through God's Son, Jesus Christ. He is the way. Aren't you glad that you're in the way today? Amen and amen. I was on the Broadway for almost 25 years of my life. But thank God, in September of 96, the Lord dealt with my heart, and I repented of my sins. I turned from my sins, and I turned to the Savior. Placed my faith in His death, His burial, and His resurrection. And thank God, by grace, through faith, have I been saved. Amen and amen. Now, Revelation chapter number 5 today. Revelation chapter 5, if you were with us on the broadcast last Saturday on this radio station, we looked at the confession that was proven, as we find that in chapter number 4. And John gives us, number 1, what he first saw. What he first saw in chapter 4 is that a door was open. My friend, that door has been open because of the substitutional, sacrificial, willing death of Christ on Golgotha's cross. That door has been open, and it's still open today. But one day, that door will close. Do you know Jesus? Well, that's the first thing he saw, and I related that to the Savior's victory. And then the first thing that he heard in chapter 4, as he begins these prophecies after this, the hereafter, he heard the words from the Lord, "Come up hither." And so the first thing he saw was the Savior's victory. And the first thing that he heard was the Savior's voice. And now, as we get into chapter 5, we notice that John sees something else. Not only has he seen a door open, not only has he seen one throne and one sat on that throne, the Lord Jesus Christ, but now not only does he see one throne and one Lord, but he sees only one book. The Bible says in chapter 5, verse 1 of the book of Revelation, "And I saw in the right hand of him that sat on the throne a book written within and on the backside sealed with 7 seals." I'd like to say, first of all, that according to the Word of God, I believe it'd be right to say that this one book that is in the hand of the one sitting on the only throne of heaven is a book that is complete. Notice the Bible says that it was written within and on the backside. There's nothing to be taken away, subtracted from it, and there is nothing that you can add to it. It is complete. Amen and amen. Second of all, it is a book that is preserved. The Bible says, John said, man, this book was complete. It has been written from within and on the outside, the backside. but yet was also sealed, sealed with seven seals. Hey, God's word is forever settled. It is preserved. Amen and amen. And then in verse 2, John continues of what he sees as he's looking into heaven. And he said, I saw a strong angel. Now, this is the only time in the King James Bible that an angel is specifically called strong angel. Strong angel. There must be a reason for that, my friend. Well, let's keep reading and we'll find the reason. A strong angel proclaimed with a loud voice. So here's a strong angel with a strong voice. And now he's about to make a strong statement in the form of a strong question. And here's that statement in the form of a question. Who is worthy to open the book and to loose the seals thereof? No wonder the Bible specifically shares with us that this is a strong angel, because we find that it's not strength, it's not might, it's not power necessarily that opens these seals. No, my friend, the qualification is you must be worthy. And you know who is worthy. Can I get an amen across the radio waves? It is the lovely Lamb of God, Jesus Christ. And so when that question, that strong question, is asked by that strong angel in the form of a strong question, who is worthy, John begins to weep in verse number 4. He wept much. Why did he weep? Because of verse number 3. And no man in heaven, nor in earth, neither under the earth, was able to open the book, neither to look thereon. Now, that word look thereon literally means to read and understand, to comprehend. John the Beloved is weeping much because he's in distress. He says, there's no one to help me with this situation that I'm facing. How can I know what the book says? I need someone that can read it, but they have to be able to open it. And then they can read it, and then they can explain it because they comprehend it. And so the strong angel said, hey, who's worthy to do that? And so John is weeping because he has no man. Now, think about this in verse 3. I believe I'd be correct in putting it this way. I believe, first of all, the Word of God is saying that there's no saint that can open this book. Notice what the Bible says, and no man where? In heaven. Only the saints are in heaven, amen. And so John is saying, no saint can open this book. No saint can comprehend this book. Then he goes on and says, nor in earth. That is a picture of a sinner of the earth, worldly. And I believe he's saying, hey, there's no saint in heaven, and there's no sinner in the earth that can open and read and comprehend the writings of this book. And then he goes a little farther and he says, not only can no saint in heaven, no sinner in the earth, but hey, no Satan or no satanic power. Because it says there, watch this, no man in heaven, nor in earth, neither under the earth. So no saint in heaven, no sinner in the earth, no Satan, and no satanic demonic power under the earth can open this book. None of them can read this book or understand this book. And so he's weeping much because of that. Now notice that an elder steps forth. An elder, now this elder is one of the 24 around the throne in heaven. This is someone that now is sinless, spotless. Amen. This is a spiritually mature. You'll never get more mature than until you get to heaven. Amen. And so an elder steps forth and says, weep not. Now, he's not saying you're not supposed to weep when your heart's broke. He's not saying you're not supposed to weep when you don't understand. Hey, the Lord bottles our tears. He understands. Cast all your cares upon him, for he cares for thee. Amen. But what he's saying is, why are you weeping, John? It reminds me of what the angel said to Mary Magdalene at the tomb on resurrection morning, when Mary stooped down and looked and she wept. And all she saw was grave clothes. All she saw was darkness and a dead tomb. Amen. But the angels, they had already seen the risen Lord. They said, hey, why are you weeping for? He's not dead. He's up and alive and well. Amen. And amen. He said, why are you weeping for? You don't have to weep. Why? Because, amen, the Lion of the tribe of Judah, the Root of David, hath prevailed to open the book, hey, hallelujah, and to loose the seven seals thereof. Now, when John looks towards the Lion of the tribe of Judah, that's not what he sees. What he sees in verse number 6 is the Lord as a lamb, amen, and amen, the Lamb of God. How did the Lord prevail, and what is the emphasis here on he is worthy to open the book? Because, my friend, he satisfied the judgment of God. He paid a debt he did not owe, hallelujah. And he paid our debt that we could never pay. Hey, he is worthy because he is the Lamb of God that takes away the sins of the world. I'll say this to you. The reason that John the Beloved is weeping, the reason he is so troubled, distressed, disturbed, and broken, because he's got lame vision. Lame vision. Why is that, preacher? Thank you for asking. He has got his focus on man. The Bible says, and no man was able to fix the problem. No man was able to open the book. No man was able to come through. Hey, are you listening to me today? That is lame vision. Hey, when you get your eyes on yourself, you get your eyes on your resources, you get your eyes on others, hey, let me tell you, my friend, that's lame vision. But glory be to God, we are encouraged. We are exhorted. Hey, don't have that lame vision. You need to have lamb vision. Hey, somebody help me up in here. Glory be to God. Boy, how often we've had lame vision. He don't get no help from that. There's no hope in lame vision. But put your eyes on the Lamb. Hey, man, that's where the hope is. That's where the help is. Amen and amen. In John chapter 5, verse 4, John saw the problem. But in verse 6, John now sees the problem solver. In John chapter number 4, John saw there was no way. But in John chapter 5, verse 6, John sees the way maker. Amen. Thank God. Get your eyes upon the Lamb. Amen. All other things that we focus on is lame. Amen. It won't help you in life. It won't help you run that race. Turn your eyes upon Jesus. Amen and amen.
1: 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This is Pastor Lee Benton. 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

0: With SRN News, I'm Bob Agnew in Washington. The cruise ship caught up in a hantavirus outbreak is headed to one of Spain's Canary Islands.
1: The CDC says it is sending a team to the island. Dr. John Lowe with the University of Nebraska Medical Center says Americans from the ship will be headed to quarantine at their facility in Omaha.
2: What we've been called on to do is to support the U.S. In bringing back a group of American citizens back to the U.S. safely and to ensure that they're safely monitored.
1: Three people have died since the outbreak and five passengers who left the ship are infected. Authorities say the risk to the Canary Islands is low. No one on board is showing symptoms. I'm Jennifer King.
0: A tenuous ceasefire appeared to be holding today after the U.S. struck two Iranian oil tankers this week. Even as a country that hosts the U.S. Navy's regional headquarters said it arrested dozens of people it believes are linked to Iran's Revolutionary Guard. President Trump telling reporters the leaders of Russia and Ukraine have agreed to a three-day ceasefire and an exchange of prisoners.
3: So they're going to be transferring almost immediately 1,000 prisoners from each side. That's very good. Russia, Ukraine. I'd like to see a big extension.
0: The mass exodus of New York's wealthy continues. Here's correspondent John Scott.
4: Major Wall Street firms and prominent billionaires are relocating operations outside New York City in response to Mayor Zoran Mamdani's tax-the-rich policies. Critics warn the wealth flight will harm the city's economy and could lead to higher taxes for middle-class residents.
0: That is John Scott reporting. Critics, including real estate tycoon Steve Roth, argue that Mamdani's approach of taxing the rich is dangerous, predicting economic damage and future tax burdens extending to middle-class families in New York as well. This is SRN News.
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John, chapter number 9, and we'll read a little while, and we'll do our very best, and I hope you prayed for me. We're just trying to follow the Spirit of God. I don't want to get ahead of the Lord. Of course, I don't want to do that, but so if God's nudged your heart, you mind the Lord. But the Gospel of John, chapter 9, look at verse 1. This is one of my, I guess, favorite miracles, events in the Gospels, that Christ did a work to make himself known. These disciples, they got a little confused about it, wanting to know if this man or his parents had sinned. And the Lord said, neither. And I'll get to that. But boy, this is a blessed, folks. Sometimes God's just doing something in you, through you, for you, or allowing something to happen to you, not because you failed him, not because he's chastening you, but just because he's trying to do a work in you that people might see Christ in you. Now that's hard. The flesh don't like that, and nobody's voting for a trial. But I'm thankful, folks, that God handpicks his trials, and the Lord handpicks what you go through. The sovereignty of God is that God is in control of your life. Negative, positive, and any other way, God's in control. Sometimes we don't think he is because we look at the circumstance. And we need to be reminded that whatever we're going through, the Lord had to allow it in us. And so therefore, that's how we can praise God in the valley. That's how we can thank him for the storm. That's how we can praise him in the pain. It's because nothing comes to God's people without permission from him. And so therefore, we see an event here that this man was born blind. All the reason was that God might work in him and people would see Jesus. Notice the Bible says, and Jesus passed by and he saw a man which was blind from his birth. And his disciples asked him, saying, Master, who did sin? That's the human response. What'd they do? We ain't spiritual like we think we are. Wonder what they did. You ever caught yourself saying, well, they deserve that? Well, let me tell you something. We all deserve worse than we're getting. We better thank God for his grace. Amen. Who did sin, this man or his parents, that he was born blind? And Jesus answered, neither hath this man sinned nor his parents, but that the works of God should be made manifest in him. I must work the works of him that sent me while it is day. The night cometh when no man can work. As long as I'm in the world, I am the light of the world. And when he had thus spoken, he spat on the ground and made clay of the spittle, and he anointed the eyes of the blind man with the clay, and said unto him, go wash in the pool of Siloam, which is by interpretation sent. And he went his way therefore and washed and came seeing. The neighbors therefore, good neighbors, amen. The neighbors therefore, and they which before had seen him that he was blind, said, is not this he that sat and begged? Some said, this is he. Others said, he is like him. And he said, let me clear this up for y'all. I am he. Therefore said they unto him, how were thine eyes opened? And he answered and said, a man that is called Jesus made clay and anointed mine eyes.

to this. The man answered and said unto them, this is the man that was born blind, and he's talking to the religious crowd. And the man answered and said unto them, why herein is a marvelous thing that you know not from whence he is, and yet he hath opened mine eyes. I want to preach on that thought, he hath opened mine eyes. Let's pray. Father, we love you. And we love you because you first loved us. And thank you, Father, for the good singing this morning. Thank you, Lord, for what it's meant to our heart and how it encouraged us. You have never failed us. And Lord, I can say that without a doubt. And you'll never will fail us. And I pray, Father, in the name of Jesus, you would enable me not to fail you. Enable me to walk in the Spirit. Enable me to obey the Spirit of God and the Word of God and to live righteous in these days. Take this message, Father. Take my feeble efforts, I ask you, in the name of Jesus, and touch me, anoint me, and empower me. And Lord, you know the needs among us. But Lord, more than anything, if there's one here lost, you'd save them. Touch your people. In Jesus' name we pray. Amen and amen. He hath opened mine eyes. Now again, this is a familiar, of course, if you're familiar with the Gospels, you're familiar with these stories, again, this is one of the greatest ones to me because the Lord done a great work. Now just breaking it down just a little bit, in verse 1, of course, it's a noted miracle that Christ did, and he done these miracles. A miracle is something supernatural, something that man could not do. Amen. It's just like this. The life of the flesh is in the blood. That's one thing, and I thank God for the medical field, but that's one thing man cannot reproduce. That's why I continue to get texts. My wife continues to get texts about us giving blood. And we give blood quite a bit, by the way. And if you're able to give blood. Because it is the gift of life, honestly, because the life of the flesh is in the blood. Many cannot give blood for physical reasons or whatnot, but if you're able, do that. Man cannot reproduce it. And to me, that alone, I'm running a rabbit, but to me, that alone, or let people know, there is a God. Amen. The blood that cannot be reproduced didn't just bang, was there. There was a creator. Yeah. Yeah. Amen. Amen. It's just like in Genesis when Adam and Eve fell and they clothed themselves with fig leaves. They tried to cover their sin with their own self-righteousness. And the leaves began to wither. And the Bible said that God took coats of skin and covered them. In order to do that, there had to be blood shed. See, not only the life of the flesh is in the blood, but the life of our spiritual life is also in the blood of Christ. And it cannot be reproduced, by the way. Our blood is contaminated because of Adam's fall. But I'm glad the blood of Jesus that cleanseth us from sin is perfect and righteous, and man cannot reproduce that. Praise the Lord. And we have a miracle here that man cannot do what happened here. This young man was born blind. In other words, there wasn't an accident that happened. He didn't get sick and lose his sight. But he was born. God foreordained that this young man be born blind, and for such a time as this was going to heal him of it. And it confused the people, and it made religion mad, but yet they could not denounce it because there he stood and said, "Peekaboo, I see you." They couldn't defeat it. So in verse 1, it was an unexpected miracle. And as Jesus passed by, he saw a man which was blind from his birth. Folks, this man woke up like he did every other morning, blind. He had no idea that that would be the day that he was going to start seeing. Hey, let me tell you, here's a little analogy here, a little example, or a little illustration, or a little encouragement. Just keep waking up every morning by faith. Trusting God by faith. You keep

0: praying by faith. You keep living for God by faith. Hey, you keep calling on God for whatever the trouble, the trial, the tribulation, or the sickness is, because you never know. This could be the morning God says, you know what? I'm going to touch that. Hey, when that fullness of time is come, you still praying for the wayward? You still praying for the lost? Keep praying. This could be the day, unexpectedly, that God deals with their heart and saves their soul. It was an unexpected miracle. Then notice verse number 6. It was an unconventional miracle. If you notice verse number 6, and when he had thus spoken, he spat on the ground and made clay of the spittle. And he anointed the eyes of the blind man with the clay. Now I'm going to say something here. Mamas, don't scold them little boys when they go outside and spit. Jesus spit. Now, whoop them if they spit in the house. Folks, here it is. Here's the disciples, and here's the Lord, and here's the blind man. Now, the Lord has just explained to the disciples. Now, again, I'm not trying to add to the scriptures, but it seems during the conversation that Jesus had with the disciples, the blind man standing there, and his hearing was very well. The disciples already degrading him to his face. Hey, Lord. You know, they're overlooking that, you know, he had feelings. They was overlooking that he was a soul. It's overlooking he had a need. And they were overlooking the need meter was there. So the Lord said, hey, he didn't sin. Aren't you glad when the majority are against you, Christ will speak up for you? Hey, hush that up. You said he didn't say that. He might have said it in the Greek. I don't know. I'm just kidding. Don't. But anyway, some are going, I'm going to get me a Greek dictionary. Don't, please don't do that. Neither. But the Lord was quick. He was quick to rebuke them. That's a rebuke in my book. Neither did this man sin or his parents. But now he takes an unconventional approach. They're standing there, and this blind man, even though he can't see, of course, you can hear somebody spit. And he spit on the ground. And that sin, he made a mud pie. We see the humility of this blind man above the humility of the disciples. Folks, you understand what Christ did was equivalent of him spitting in his face. He might have been embarrassed. I sense what's happening here. It wasn't a surprise when the Lord slapped mud in his eyes. He understood, and it was a way that it's just like in the Old Testament, the leprous man that the Lord that the man of God said, I want you to go and dip 7 times. Hey, why don't you just come out and speak it? He sent his servant out there. Why don't you just come out and speak it? But that ain't the Lord didn't see fit to do it that way. See, what the Lord is looking for, not only the healing, but the Lord's doing a work. Beside that, he's working a work of faith. He's working a work of obedience. See, sometimes, Lord, I don't understand why you're doing it like that, because he's building faith in you, and he just simply wants you to obey him. It's not that the Lord's trying to be hard on you or he's just crazy. Of course, we know he's not. Sometimes God knows my character. He knows my stubbornness, and he knows my lack of faith. And he knows sometimes I struggle in areas, so he's going to work on that in ways that I wouldn't think about. And if we're aware of that, if we're aware of our own weaknesses, we're not aware of our own weaknesses like we should be. Oh, I'm not. I don't have any weaknesses. Yeah, you do. You lie. We all have weaknesses, and we ought to be aware of those things and pray about those things and try to grow out of those things. But the Lord, he'll work in us and on us in a way that we don't understand. And he did that with this young man. I imagine that was uncomfortable. I imagine that was embarrassing. But one thing I like, pride didn't get the best of him. What if he'd have said, you're not going to put that mess in, you ain't putting mud in my eyes. I'm blind, but I can still feel. That's uncomfortable. Now, you just spit on the ground, sir. You just spit on the ground, sir, and made a mud pie. You going to slap that in my eyes? He could have said, I don't think so. I got more pride than that. You're not putting me on display like that. Aren't you glad he didn't say that? Because we wouldn't have that story to read about. And that dude would have went the rest of his life blind. Folks, hey, sometimes God puts our flesh on display, so to speak, and said, look, you're going to really humble yourself here. I don't know about you, but God's done that to me a few times. Oh, yeah, you're going to humble yourself, or I'm not going to answer that prayer. You're going to obey me, or you're going to walk in disobedience. And even though this man, we're still under Old Testament economy, he didn't have the indwelling of the Spirit. We have the indwelling of the Spirit, and the Spirit be grieved in us and us not be able to walk in fellowship simply because we had too much pride to allow something like that to happen to us. I ain't no dog. You're not going to do that to me. I'm not going to stand before the church and get something right. I'm not going to go to the altar. I'm not going to go apologize. I'm not going to obey God and go over there and talk to that person. I'm not going to do it. You don't have to. But you're not going to have the power of God in your life. You're not going to see any better. I'm talking about spiritually. You're not going to grow anymore. You can't grow any farther if you're not going to say, Lord, if it takes embarrassing me, If I have to stand in public and look like something I don't want to look like, if we can say, I'm not doing, hey, that's not going to happen, then that's as far as we're going. Everybody else is going to walk past us. They're going to see afar off, and we're not going to be able to see afar off. I'm talking about spiritual. I'm making a spiritual analogy. They're going to be able to see Father. And we're going to sit back in our pride and say, nope, not me. You're not going to make a spectacle out of me. You're not going to do that to me. You got to watch. When we get prideful, we say I and me a lot. I'm not doing that. You're not doing that to me. I'm not going to do it. I'm not going to stand and do that. I'm not going to do it. And that's as far as we're going to go. Until we allow God to do whatever he needs to do to fix us. Are you listening to me? Until we allow the Lord to do in us, through us, and just simply keep our mouth shut and let him work. I don't find any record. The man speaks, but he don't speak during that. He don't say a word. He just allows the Lord to work in his life. He didn't care what it looked like. He didn't care if nobody else understood it. He didn't care if nobody else didn't get it. The Lord's working on me. And I'm going to stand here humble and allow him to do it. I believe it paid off, don't y'all? Notice again with me. It was an unexpected miracle. It was an unconventional miracle. But in verse 7 and verse 8, it was an undeniable miracle. Look at verse 7 and verse 8. And said unto him, go wash in the pool of Siloam, which is by interpretation sent. He went his way, therefore, and washed and came seeing. The neighbors therefore, and they which before had seen him, that he was blind said, is not this the he that sat and begged? What do you mean undeniable miracle? Well, he came seeing and everybody else noticed it. They saw what God had done. Now, as far as I know, only the disciples and only Jesus and the man knew about the spitting and the clay and the anointing of the eyes with it. As far as I know. But what they saw was the fruit of what God did. Simple obedience and faith. Simple obedience and faith. They saw the results of it. They didn't see him. You know, everybody was used to seeing him, you know, walking and, you know, blind. But nobody, so probably he had to pass some people with all that in his eyes, but nobody paid him any attention because that's the way he walked, that's the way he lived, that's the way he was. Nobody paid that any attention. But they took note of him, Brother Andrew, when the Lord fixed him. Hey, wait a minute now. The Bible said he came back seeing. I mean, folks, you ain't never saw nothing in your life. Now, you ain't never saw nothing in your life. And you walking back, you're not walking back like this anymore. He's walking back like this. Woo! Well, that is, woo, what about that? And he was walking with his head down. Now he's walking with his head straight up. How you, Miss Johnson? How you, Brother Hayes? Pretty dress you got on there, Miss Michelle. Wait, whoa, hey. Whoa. Isn't that the same dude that we just passed every day begging for money, begging for alms, begging for a handout because he can't do nothing on his own? Hey, isn't that the one? Well, it looks like him. And old boy's walking by him and he hears that conversation. It looks like him. I believe it's him. Hey, it's me. It's me. But one of the things you notice, when the disciples was discussing him with Jesus, he never opened his mouth. Think about that. When the disciples was in his presence, talking to him, talking to Jesus about him, accusing him, who did he see, him or his parents? You know, you just put the boy's mom and daddy down. And Landrum and Camp Beller and places like that gets your mouth busted. He never opened his mouth. Jesus spoke for him. But now that Jesus touched him, it's his place to proclaim it. Jesus worked a miracle in his life. Now, you know what Jesus wants him to do? Go tell it. You remember the demoniac? Jesus gave him two orders in two different gospels. When he cast that legion of devils out of him, he said, I'm going with you, Lord. He said, go back to thine house and show them. And then he said, go back to thy house and tell them. He didn't say, I'll go with you and tell them that's really true. He said, no, they'll see the change. That's the first thing. That's the very first thing that crowd saw when this blind man was, hey, he's different. There was a visible show of his difference, his change. Come on. And the Lord said, the Lord spoke up and rebuked and corrected the disciples, but it was his place to proclaim God's touch in his life. Amen. This man named Jesus. He spit in the ground and made dirt, made a clay and put in my eyes, told me to go wash, and now I can see. Jesus did it. What happened to you? Jesus did it. How in the world can you see? Jesus did it. Why are you smiling? Jesus put the smile on my face. You have a different outlook. What happened? Jesus passed by. I couldn't see him, but he saw me. I couldn't get to him, but he came to me. I couldn't fix myself, but he fixed me. I didn't deny my blindness. I didn't try to fake my blindness. I knew I was blind. I admitted I was blind. I was walking in blindness. And one blessed day, Jesus passed by my way. Hey, and came to where I was. Man couldn't come up with that. God, he spit on the ground, made spittle, put it in my eyes. Said, hey, if you trust me, if you're going to believe by faith, that's a sign of repentance. He turned and done what God told him to do. Amen.
1: And he went to the pool and washed. Can you imagine if I make a mess, one of you deacons clean it up. Can you imagine? He's at that pool and he's, I mean, it's grangely and it's, you know, gritty. Am I saying that right? It's all, and he just keeps washing. And all of a sudden he goes, wow. That's what water looks like. And he turns around and says, how beautiful. And he did exactly what you and I ought to be doing. It's a picture of salvation there. After he saved us, we need to be proclaiming him. If all he'd done was to save you to take you to heaven, he'd have took you to heaven the day he saved you. I said that all the time, and I mean it right here too. He's left you here to do what? What's different in your life? Jesus passed by. I got born again. Jesus saved me. And then the trials of life, the sickness of life, the perils of life that we go through, and he comes by and touches you, even if he don't touch you. How are you getting through that? Jesus. Amen. His grace is sufficient. Amen. His strength made perfect in my weakness. Jesus. That's, folks, there is a name that's above every name, and it's Jesus' name. Amen. Jesus' name. No name greater than Jesus' name. Whew. I got to take a break on that. I've not got to the message, but don't panic. I'm preaching exactly what the Lord wants me to. It was an unexpected miracle. It was an unconventional miracle. It was an undeniable miracle. But then, of course, it was an unexplainable miracle. Look at verse 12. Then said they unto him, where is he? He said, I know not. Now, jump over to verse 17. And they say unto the blind man again, why sayest thou of him that he hath opened thine eyes? And he said, he is a prophet. Verse 25. And he answered and said, whether he be a sinner or no, I know not. One thing I know, that whereas I was blind, now I see. He couldn't explain it all. And folks, I can't explain it all.
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0: SRN News. I'm Mary Rose. A fragile ceasefire appeared to be holding Saturday after the U.S. struck two Iranian oil tankers, while the country that hosts the U.S. Navy's regional headquarters said it arrested dozens of people alleged that were linked to Iran's Revolutionary Guard. Attacks Friday cast doubt on the tenuous month-old ceasefire that the U.S. had insisted is still in effect. And Washington is still awaiting an Iranian response to its latest proposal for a deal to end the war. President Trump says there will be a three-day ceasefire in the war between Russia and Ukraine, along with an exchange of prisoners.
1: Posting on Truth Social Friday, Trump said the truce would last from Saturday to Monday, saying, quote, "I am pleased to announce that there will be a three-day ceasefire in the war between Russia and Ukraine." Russia had previously announced a two-day unilateral ceasefire to mark its May 9th World War II Victory Day on Saturday. Ukraine previously stated that it, too, had offered a truce, but this had been ignored by Moscow. Trump also wrote, "Talks are continuing on ending the war," adding that, "We are getting closer and closer every day." Bill Alexander, Washington.
0: The head of the World Health Organization is seeking to reassure worried residents of the Spanish island of Tenerife that they are not in danger from the anticipated arrival there of a hantavirus-stricken cruise ship. On Saturday, he issued an unusual direct message to them saying he understood their concern, but the public health risk was low. Federal aviation officials are investigating after a passenger jet struck and killed a pedestrian on the runway at Denver International Airport. Officials say it happened late last night when Frontier Flight 4345 struck a person walking on a runway. This is SRN News.
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1: Now, many times most people sitting in the pew look upon the power of God, look upon the fullness of the Holy Spirit to be only for the preacher, or to be only for the singer, or to be only for the Sunday school teacher, or maybe for the deacon. But I'm here to tell you that if you're going to be the witness that you ought to be for God, you're going to be the testimony that you ought to be for the Lord, and if you're going to be able to affect people's lives, the fullness of God's Holy Spirit must be your portion. You need to be strengthened. You need to be empowered. You need to be endued with the might of God in order to serve the Lord.
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0: Hello, this is Pastor Doug Benton right here at Tabernacle Baptist Church in Greenville, South Carolina. 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

0: SRN News. I'm Mary Rose. A fragile ceasefire appeared to be holding Saturday after the U.S. struck two Iranian oil tankers, while the country that hosts the U.S. Navy's regional headquarters said it arrested dozens of people alleged that were linked to Iran's Revolutionary Guard. Attacks Friday cast doubt on the tenuous month-old ceasefire that the U.S. had insisted is still in effect. And Washington is still awaiting an Iranian response to its latest proposal for a deal to end the war. President Trump says there will be a three-day ceasefire in the war between Russia and Ukraine, along with an exchange of prisoners.
1: Posting on Truth Social Friday, Trump said the truce would last from Saturday to Monday, saying, quote, "I am pleased to announce that there will be a three-day ceasefire in the war between Russia and Ukraine." Russia had previously announced a two-day unilateral ceasefire to mark its May 9th World War II Victory Day on Saturday. Ukraine previously stated that it, too, had offered a truce, but this had been ignored by Moscow. Trump also wrote, "Talks are continuing on ending the war," adding that, "We are getting closer and closer every day." Bill Alexander, Washington.
0: The head of the World Health Organization is seeking to reassure worried residents of the Spanish island of Tenerife that they are not in danger from the anticipated arrival there of a hantavirus-stricken cruise ship. On Saturday, he issued an unusual direct message to them saying he understood their concern, but the public health risk was low. Federal aviation officials are investigating after a passenger jet struck and killed a pedestrian on the runway at Denver International Airport. Officials say it happened late last night when Frontier Flight 4345 struck a person walking on a runway. This is SRN News. Abortion supporters are not religious.
2: A new poll from the Public Religion Research Institute finds that 70% of Americans who support abortion say they never or very rarely read a religious text. Two-thirds of them never attend worship service, and about half say they never pray. On the flip side, most folks who describe themselves as pro-life read the Bible, go to church, and pray regularly. The strongest pro-life religious groups are white evangelical Protestants and Hispanic Protestants. Michael Harrington reporting.
0: Latin American voters see a role for religion in government. There are several presidential elections taking place in Central and South America this year, and a new poll from the Pew Research Center indicates that in each of those nations, about two-thirds of voters say they want a president who will defend their religious beliefs. A similar percentage in each country also say they believe the Bible should be the basis for their laws. This is SRN News. One of the women's basketball's most decorated players is adding a unique honor to her high-flying resume.
3: Basketball Hall of Famer, four-time WNBA champion, five-time Olympic gold medalist, and now State Bird. Sue Bird will soon have the title of Connecticut State Bird. That's according to a bill approved this week by the Connecticut legislature and headed to Governor Ned Lamont's desk for his expected signature. She'll share the State Bird title with the American Robin starting next year. The Syosset, New York native is beloved in the Constitution State. She led UConn to national titles in 2002 and won four WNBA titles with the Seattle Storm before retiring in 2022. I'm Geffen Coolbaugh.
0: Google has reached a settlement with black employees who alleged systematic racial disparities in hiring, paying, and advancement in a lawsuit filed in 22. More details, srnnews.com.
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6: That's a fascinating story. Now, I love to hear those stories too, but wait a minute. How about doctrine? You say, well, that's rather boring. Maybe boring, but brother, it's a foundation. And I could tell you all those stories, plus many others, but if I don't have a foundation upon which to tell those stories, They become tinkling cymbal and sounding brass. The thing that make those stories live and bless and fascinate is the fact that they're founded upon the doctrine of the Word of God. The foundation is there, you see. And so doctrine is very important. Now with those words, I want to read to you just a verse or two from 2 John. Look at verse number 8. Look to yourselves, that we lose not those sayings which we have wrought, but that we receive a full reward. Whosoever transgresseth and abideth not in the doctrine of Christ. In the doctrine of Christ. What is the doctrine of Christ? Well, the doctrine of Christ involves the preexistence of Christ. It involves the virgin birth of Christ. The doctrine of Christ involves the atonement of Christ. It involves the resurrection of Christ. It involves the priesthood of Christ. It involves the coming again of Christ. It also involves the authority of Christ.

He hath both the Father and the Son. If there come any unto you and bring not this doctrine of Christ, receive him not into your house, neither bid him Godspeed, for he that biddeth him Godspeed becomes a partaker of his evil deeds, the doctrine of Christ. Now, a few things about doctrine that I'd love to call to your mind. I'd remind you, first of all, doctrine, the foundation upon which we build our church. And I mean by the word our church or the church, I mean tabernacle or any other local congregation of born-again baptized believers. Doctrine is the foundation. Now, you know that here's a building in which we now worship. And I appreciate the building at Tabernacle, the cleanliness of our building. Our custodian, Brother Stewart and his good wife, they work so hard to keep your house of God, where you worship, clean and acceptable. And they do such a good job. I'm so proud of the cleanliness. I'm so proud of the air conditioning, the heating system, and everything God's given us here in our church. But you know that this building could not be a reality. It could not stand on this corner without a proper foundation. I shall never forget when Brother Sparks started building this building on June the 13th, 1956. The first dirt was turned on that day. And he had a bulldozer out here. And he took that bulldozer and dug the footing for the foundation of this building out, not with shovel, but with a bulldozer. And he went down till the dirt was as red as it could be, clay, solid clay. The foundation on this side of the building must be at least 3 or 4 feet deep. I mean, under what you can see, it goes down and down. And when he dug down to the solid red dirt, he put steel, pound upon pound. I started to say ton upon ton, no doubt, maybe tons of steel. I don't know how much. But he put steel around that entire foundation. On the corners, he tied the steel together and then filled those trenches full of concrete. And I thought he'd never get out of the ground. Took him weeks to get out of the ground, you see. That foundation around here, that wide, I guess, 3 feet wide, 2.5 feet in a way, and down 3 feet in red dirt, concrete and steel, all the corners tied together with steel. Now, why in the world did Brother Sparks go to that trouble? Why didn't he kick a little topsoil off and start laying these block and these brick? Now, you know, you've got enough judgment to know why that could not be done. Had that been done, this building would not have survived until this day. These heavy trucks going up and down this highway, thousands upon thousands of them every day, would have literally shook this building down had it not been for that foundation. And we ought to thank God 1,000 times Brother Sparks put that kind of foundation down. When this church was born, you newcomers at Tabernacle, this road here was just a one-lane road, an asphalt road, two lines of traffic, one going, one coming. That's all it was right here on this side. This side was the same thing. Now you've got a four-lane highway out here on this side and an improved highway on this side. And when this church was born, we'd have a little traffic on the White Horse Road. But now, brother, there's no highway in South Carolina that carries more traffic than that highway. And if were it not for the good foundation, oh, brother, the building would have been gone. It would have disintegrated. But the foundation is there. And it's been a long time, 56 down until this day, and the building is still standing. And so far as I can discern, all these trucks haven't touched it, haven't done one bit of damage to it. As far as I know, the trucks haven't done one bit of damage to this building. And they've gone by and shook it every day we live, night and day. But it still stands. Foundation, foundation, foundation. That's the secret. That's the secret. I don't care how pretty it is out of the ground. The important thing is what you've got under the ground that makes the building stand. Now, I use that as an illustration to say that it matters not what kind of church you build on the outside. If it's not properly founded, it'll not stand. I'm convinced of that, brethren, as much as anything in the world. And when I say I'm a Baptist, when I say I believe certain things, it isn't that I want to alienate myself from anybody. It isn't that I think I'm better than anybody else. God forbid. Somebody said, you Baptists, you think you're something. You folk at Tabernacle, you think you're something.

0: No, my friend, you missed the point. I don't think I'm a whit better than anybody else in Greenville. Fact is, I'm not as good as many people are. I wished I could be a better man. I don't think that I'm better than anybody. I'm simply trying to extol the fact that a foundation is essential. It's not a matter of what I want. It's a matter of the prosperity of this church that a foundation be down where it is. Now, doctrine is that foundation upon which we build our church. And no church can survive. In fact, no church ought even be instituted until it's got a proper foundation. And you institute one without a proper foundation, it can't survive. The first test, the first storm will soon carry it away. Number two, doctrine, the foundation upon which we build our church. Number two, the source of blessed assurance. The source, doctrine, the source of blessed assurance. Now, wait a minute. How do I know that I'm coming out of the grave? I never have seen a grave that I thought was attractive. I never have coveted one. I never have seen a casket that I thought was pretty. Now, I've seen them that I thought was fine and elaborate. But I've never seen a casket I desired to buy and carry home and put in the basement and look at it every once in a while and rub the dust off of it. I don't plan to buy one. Somebody have to get one for me. I don't plan to buy one for myself. No. Well, how do I know I'm coming out of the grave? We, my wife and I, already have a burial place out here on the Woodlawn. And if Jesus doesn't soon come, they're going to put her body there and mine. And we'll be buried there beside that of our child. That's not a very pleasant hope. In fact, that's not a hope at all. But wait a minute. Wait a minute. I'm talking about the source of blessed assurance. I want to say to you that I have something better than that that I can look forward to. Because this Bible tells me about the day when the trumpet's going to sound. And the shout of God's going to be a reality. And the dead in Christ are going to get up. And I'm in Christ. That means that someday I'm coming out. Well, how do you know, preacher? Doctrine, doctrine. The doctrine of the resurrection tells me that I'm coming out. Therefore, I can stand by that hole in the ground and sing Amazing Grace, how sweet the sound. I can stand at that hole in the ground and sing He Lives. You ask me how I know He lives. He lives within my heart. Doctrine, the source of blessed assurance. Now, I wouldn't have any blessed assurance of the resurrection apart from the doctrine of the resurrection of our Lord. Now, you take the doctrine away from me, all I've got to look forward to is that hole in the ground. And I can't shout over that. I can't get excited about that. I don't specially desire that. But my doctrine of the resurrection tells me, preacher, they may bury you, but they can't keep you buried. You may die, but you're coming out. That's what doctrine tells me. Don't take it from me. Oh, but say, preacher, nothing to it. You peddle that somewhere else. Don't tell me that. Don't tell me that. Would you take from me my only hope? Would you destroy and take from me the only thing, bright thing I can look forward to in the future of the resurrection? You're cruel. You're heartless. You're ruthless to take that away from me. God forbid. Let me hold to that doctrine, the blessed assurance, and the source of it. Then number three, the basis of Christian fellowship is doctrine. The basis of Christian fellowship. We had a young man come in here yesterday. I don't know who the man was. I never saw him but one time. Brother Clifford and Brother Melvin was talking to him when I arrived. I just got a glance of him. I wouldn't recognize him if he'd walk in the door. I guess Brother Clifford and Brother Melvin would, but I wouldn't. But this young man breezed into Greenville from another state, having heard about Dr. Green and having heard about Tabernacle Baptist Church. I don't think he knew me, but he'd heard about Tabernacle Baptist Church. I never heard of the man, never seen him. Don't know. I have the faintest idea who he was. But he was all fouled up. So reports Melvin and Clifford to me. Doctrinally, he was all fouled up. Now, suppose we'd brought this man into our church and give him a place in the Amen Corner, or give him a place up in the choir, or give him a Sunday school class to teach, or a department to superintend. Oh, brother, that would be destructive. A house divided against itself. can't survive. Our children would have felt the effect of that. The church would have been shaken from center to circumference with that kind of a thing. Why, the man didn't believe in Baptist doctrine at all. He believed some strange ideas about the scriptures and about doctrine. And it would have been the most deadly thing in the world had Brother Melvin put his arm about his neck and said, "Now, brother, it doesn't make much difference what you believe. You just come right on and make yourself at home, and we'll recognize you as one of our good brethren, and we'll push you forward, and we'll present you to the congregation, and we'll recommend you. Doesn't make much difference. We're not tight-laced." No, just tell you the truth about Melvin Clifford, about to get on that fellow before I got here. They was working him over. And that fellow left in a huff. And he was all upset. And the reason he was upset, because Clifford and Melvin wouldn't budge. Amen, brother. They said, "Here's what we believe." Man said, "You're all fouled up. You're wrong." They said, "Here's what we believe." Amen. If I'd been here, I'd have said, "Amen. Just give it to them, boys. That's what we believe." You can't have fellowship with a man like that. You can't. As much as you may desire it, you can't have fellowship with that kind of a man. He's not seeking fellowship. He's seeking to pervert. He's seeking to destroy. He's seeking to convert to his strange ideas. And we can't have fellowship with a person like that. How can two walk together except they be agreed? Now, I'm talking about doctrine. And doctrine is the basis of Christian fellowship. Now, I love everybody. There's not anybody in the world I hate. Not the first man. I hate nobody. I love people. I love you. I love everybody. But there's some people I can't fellowship with that claim to be Christians. And the reason I cannot fellowship with them is because of their ideas about the scriptures, their doctrines in relation to the Bible. I can't fellowship with them. And I'd be a foolish man to try. Not only would I corrupt my own position, but I would corrupt your position. I would corrupt my wife. I would corrupt my children. I would corrupt your children. I would corrupt our Bible Institute. I would corrupt the day school. I couldn't do it. No. You say, "Well, you think you draw your self-righteous rags about you. You Baptist people, you think you have a corner on the..." No, no, my friend. The only thing we're asking is that we'll be agreed. And there's some things we just have to be agreed about. And we can't fellowship apart from agreeing relative to the basic doctrines of the Bible. Now, I say this with all due respect, but this is the reason I don't participate in the Greenville Ministerial Association. I'm one of the oldest pastors in this county in years of service, but I've never been part of the Greenville Ministerial Association. Never will be. I can't sit down with those that believe in the sacraments. Those that believe in baptismal regeneration. I can't sit down with those. And you can't either if you've got convictions, you see. You say, "Well, you insult them." No, I wouldn't insult them. I'd speak to them. I'd be nice and polite as I could. But I couldn't invite a man to come preach in my pulpit that preached baptismal regeneration. I couldn't invite a Pentecostal preacher to preach in this pulpit. Couldn't do it. Wouldn't do it. Wouldn't do it. I wouldn't invite a man that would preach the sacraments to preach in the pulpit of Tabernacle, because we don't agree with that, you see. The basis of Christian fellowship is doctrine. Then number four, the anchor into which we tie our faith is doctrine. Doctrine becomes the security of the saints of God. I tie my hope, I tie my faith to certain doctrine in the Bible. And that doctrine becomes an anchor to my soul. I drop it into the sea of life, and it holds me steady in every storm that I may have in my journey. Doctrine is the security of every believer in this building. Now, we teach and preach at Tabernacle the doctrine of justification by faith. I believe that a man is justified by faith without the deeds of the law. Therefore, we conclude that a man is justified by faith, Romans 3:27. I believe that with all my heart. Now, suppose I were to set that aside. Suppose I would say, "Now, I believe in faith, but I believe water baptism with it." Then you'd destroy my anchor. "Well, I believe in faith, but I believe in sacraments with it." You'd destroy my anchor. You'd destroy my security. And it wouldn't be long until I would know whether I was going or coming, whether I was standing or being offended. I would know. But I believe in faith. It's faith that does the work. The just shall live by faith. And that doctrine becomes an anchor that secures me in the Lord. Then number five, doctrine, the milestones on the highway to God. And I mark you, as you make your way to God, you leave the highway that's well marked with the milestones, and you're going to foul yourself up. And those milestones along the highway are doctrines. And if you miss one of those milestones and get off that highway, you're headed for trouble. You'll never know God. You'll never arrive at destination. You'll never be saved if you leave the highway that's well marked by doctrine. Doctrine. How can they believe on one in whom they've not heard? How can they hear without a preacher? As it is written, how beautiful are the feet of those that preach the gospel of the grace of God. This matter of doctrine is so vitally important as we pilgrimage toward heaven. Then number six, doctrine, the truth. The truth about God. Everything I need to know about God is written down in the Bible, in the way of doctrine. The omnipotence of God, clearly taught in the Bible. The omniscience of God, clearly taught in the Bible. The omnipresence of God, clearly taught in the Bible. The forbearance of God, clearly taught in the Bible. The grace of God, clearly taught in the Bible, you see. The judgment of God, clearly taught in the Bible. The atonement of God, every truth I know about God. Bible, doctrine, doctrine, doctrine. Now you leave that. You just leave one doctrine of God, and you'll make shipwreck of your faith and shipwreck of your soul. You'll never find your way to the port and to the harbor if you leave one single doctrine. Suppose a man started to God and he'd say, now, I believe God is, but I don't believe that he's all powerful. That means omnipotent. I just don't accept the omnipotence of God. I believe God's great, but he's not omnipotent. Well, me and you that believe the Bible believe that he's not only great, but that there's none greater. We believe in the omnipotence of God. And you try to find your way to God not believing in God's omnipotence, you're going to stumble down the road and you'll never get to God. You see how important it is that the doctrines be embraced. And then again, doctrine, the water from which we grow into maturity. And you'll never grow in grace and knowledge of our Lord except you drink of this water. Doctrine is the water that nourishes my soul and grows me into spiritual maturity. You know, one of the fascinating aspects of the ministry is to watch God do what he does. And usually a pastor does a lot of that. There's not much we can do but sow the seed and carry the water, and God does the rest. And it's a very fascinating thing to watch God work. And I've seen the Lord take men and just snatch them up by the nape of the neck, so to speak, and save them, to my utter surprise and sometimes to their utter surprise also. And after they get saved, they're in a tailspin. They don't know where to stop. They don't understand what it's all about. And I don't either. I don't understand why God does some things he does. I too am in a tailspin when that happens. But I've seen it happen so many times. And then I watch the Lord start them out. And I watch them grow. And they begin to get in the book, and they begin to read, and they begin to ask questions. They begin to get their feet settled. And the tailspin slows down. And after a while, it stops. And here they are standing. Standing like I stand. Standing like Brother Aiken stands. Standing like the deacon stand. And a few days ago, wasn't even saved. God, get him saved and get him in and establish him. And then I watch him grow in grace and knowledge until he becomes a real giant in the Lord. That's a fascinating thing, to watch that process. And God does that. And you know what does that? It's the water of doctrine that proves to be the source of maturity to that newborn babe. There's nothing in the Bible, as far as our church is concerned and our maturity is concerned, more important than doctrine. So don't ever smile or excuse doctrine. Somebody criticized this tabernacle for being tight-laced. Don't you try to justify me, and don't try to excuse me. Don't try to take up for me. Let them criticize me. Just stand for the truth. Just stand for the Bible. Stand for what the Bible says. And if you have any doubt about what the Bible says, you come talk with me, and I'll try to help you understand what the Bible says in the way of doctrine. Basic, elementary, foundation upon which we build our spiritual houses. May we bow our heads in prayer. Father, I thank you for truth. Ye shall know the truth, and the truth shall make you free. And these in this building that have grown to maturity with the water of doctrine, how we appreciate them. What a source of encouragement they are to us as we look upon them and watch them grow and develop and mature and become strong and nurtured in the Lord. How proud we are of them. We thank you for every young convert, every new convert. We pray you'll bless them, each one. And Lord, give us other newborn babes that we might develop them and grow them into full-grown believers, full-grown Christians in this wicked and dark world in which we live. And grant that at Tabernacle always we shall champion the basic doctrines of the Bible. In Jesus' name, I pray. Amen. Let's stand to our feet, everybody. Stand.
1: 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The title of the message is Doctrine, and was originally preached on September the 9th, 1973, at Tabernacle Baptist Church. 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

0: This is the Gospel Hour, making known to this nation the gospel of Jesus Christ. 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
1: Hello, everyone, and welcome to this Saturday broadcast of the Gospel Hour. I'm David Green, director of the Gospel Hour, inviting you to stay tuned with us for the next half hour as we bring you a great revival song today and continue with our Saturday-only series on sanctification as preached and taught by my late father, Dr. Oliver B. Green. But just before the message today, as I said, we have a great revival song for you that says it all. The title, Jesus Saves. What more do we need to know than Jesus can save us? I hope you are saved. If not, get saved today. Enjoy the music, and after that, Dr. Green.

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1: In Jesus' name, our Father, may we study and rightly divide thy word. Give to me wisdom, understanding, spiritual light, and help me to help others as I yield soul, spirit, and body to thee. To God be the glory through Jesus Christ. He's worthy. Amen. The text for sanctification according to the Bible or Bible doctrine concerning sanctification, the text I read. For this is the will of God, even your sanctification, that ye should abstain from fornication, that every one of you know how to possess his vessel in sanctification and honor. This is the will of God, even your sanctification. Now, in Hebrews 10:14, for by one offering he hath perfected forever them that are sanctified. By one offering he hath perfected forever them that are sanctified. I read 4, verses 3 and 4. Chapter 4, that's 1 Thessalonians 4, 3 and 4, and Hebrews 10:14. Now, we've discussed sanctification. What is it? What is sanctification? And we also discussed the when of sanctification, and then the who of sanctification. And now, we are discussing the how. And of course, later, as time permits, and we study this doctrine, sanctification, I will deal with it from other aspects. Now, today, I will probably finish the how of sanctification. On the last broadcast in the series, I read 1 Corinthians 1:26 and following, and we read that no flesh should glory in the presence of Jesus, or God rather. God has made Christ, the Lord Jesus Christ, unto us wisdom, righteousness, sanctification, and redemption. As it is written, he that glorieth, let him glory in the Lord. Now that no flesh should glory. Jesus is our sanctification. Then I read John 17:17, sanctify them through thy word is truth. And then I read John 15:3, now ye are clean through the word. Now listen, beloved, very carefully. I am not taking issue with anyone. I am not arguing with anyone. God didn't call me to argue. God called me to preach the word, and I'm going to preach the word. And when I can't, then I'll just go off the radio, and I won't be a hypocrite, and I won't use God's money falsely. That is, I will not use it to do something that will bring reproach upon the name of Jesus. When I can't preach the word, I'll quit preaching. When I can't stick to the Bible and leave the religious doctrines of this age out of it, then I'll just stop preaching. Now, sanctification is being set apart for God. Set apart for God. Set apart for spiritual service. Now, the only way that anyone can ever be sanctified is in Christ. He is made unto us sanctification. He is our sanctification. And he hath perfected by one offering his body, his blood. He hath perfected forever them that are sanctified. Now the sanctified are all believers who are in Christ. Now that is sanctification positionally. Now listen, beloved, I beg you to listen very carefully. We are saved by grace instantaneously. We are redeemed by grace instantaneously. And redeeming grace does a perfect job of saving us. And so far as redemption or salvation, grace does not improve upon redemption after we redeem, because we are redeemed with perfect redemption, and you can't improve upon God's perfection. Now, we are saved instantly by grace, but that does not mean that we do not draw on grace as we draw water out of the well. We draw from the wells of salvation grace and faith and courage. Now, sanctification happens when we are born again. That's positionally. Grace becomes ours when we are born again. That's redemption. But we need grace day by day. We need grace day by day. Not redeeming grace, sustaining grace, keeping grace, strengthening grace, don't you see? Now, sanctification occurs instantaneously, but we need our, let me put it this way. Now, listen very carefully, and God bears me record. I don't have this written down. Maybe I should have. I don't know. Maybe I should have. Maybe I should write more. I don't know. But I don't have this written down. I want you to hear this, because I know the Spirit gave it to me. Our sanctification that we receive when we are redeemed needs continually replenishing. Now wait, I don't mean that we're not fully sanctified. I just mean that we need to be sanctified day by day as we serve God. We need to be set apart. In other words, when we get up in the morning, we should pray, "Oh Lord God, sanctify my eyes." Sanctify, and I don't mean call it over every morning. Just say, "Lord, sanctify me from head to foot. My hands, my feet, my eyes, my ears, my tongue." In other words, I want you to set me apart. I want you to place me today, every moment of every hour of the day. I want you to place me in a position and keep me in a position where I can glorify you and not bring reproach upon your name. Our sanctification needs sanctifying. Now, that doesn't mean that we're not sanctified perfectly, because in Hebrews 10:14, we read clearly that by one offering he hath perfected forever them that are sanctified. But, as I said about the Spirit, when we are redeemed, we receive the Holy Spirit. And if you do not have the Holy Spirit, you're not redeemed. Romans 8:9, John 3:3-5. If you're not born of the Spirit, if you're not a possessor of the Spirit, if you're not a possessor of divine nature, the Holy Spirit, you're lost. But even though you possess the Holy Spirit, and even though he comes into your heart, when you are redeemed, we are commanded to be filled with the Spirit. And in Acts, they were filled on various occasions for various ministries. And each and every time as a minister, we go in the pulpit or come to the radio or sit down to write a sermon, we ought to pray for God to fill us anew and afresh. Fill me, O Lord, with thy Spirit. Fill me. Now we have the Spirit. We possess the Spirit. But possessing the Spirit and being filled with the Spirit are not identical, because there are believers who possess the Spirit who are not filled with the Spirit. And we need to pray for constant filling, but we do not need to pray for the baptism or the coming into our heart. We do not need to pray for that over and over and over and over, because when we're born again, he comes into our heart. When we're born again, we're united to the body of Christ. 1 Corinthians 12:13, we are united, every one of us, and we are all made to drink into one Spirit. Now, sanctification goes along the same line. We are sanctified positionally the moment we believe. Well, how does that happen now? How does that happen? Now, let me tell you. You listen very carefully. Jesus said, "Nicodemus, you must be born again." And he couldn't understand it. How can it happen? How can it be? Jesus said, "You must be born again." Every man, except any man, not only you, Nicodemus, but except any man be born again. Man, except man be born again, he cannot see. Well, now, how are we born again? Peter tells us, being born again, not of corruptible seed, but incorruptible. How? By the word of God, all right? Sanctify them through thy word. Thy word is truth. Born again by thy word. Thy word is the power of God unto salvation to everyone that believeth. Born again by thy word. For by grace are you saved through faith. Faith comes by hearing, hearing by the word. We hear the word. Faith comes. We accept grace by faith, and grace saves us. And that is the way sanctification occurs. We hear the word. We believe the word. We receive the engrafted word. And the word saves us and sanctifies us. John 17:17, John 15:3. If you believe the Bible, you don't have any difficulty seeing that. You can't pray sanctification into your heart, my friend. You can't weep sanctification into your heart, my dear friend. You cannot endure and quit and abstain and stay away from evil and sanctify yourself. You must be sanctified exactly as you are redeemed by faith, by receiving the Word of God. We are saved by faith, and faith that is grace through faith, and faith that brings saving grace comes by hearing the Word of God. Now, let's go a step further. And in John 8:32, Jesus said to his own people, that is the Jews, he said, "You shall know the truth, and the truth shall make you free." And they said, "We cannot be made free because we've never been in bondage. We've always been free, and you can't set us free. We are free now." But Jesus assured them that they were not free. Then he said in John 8:36, If the Son therefore shall make you free, you shall be free indeed. If the Son makes you free, you're free indeed. Now listen very carefully, and if you get offended, that it's no reflection on my preaching, it's a reflection on you. You're not right in your heart if you get offended at what I'm going to say. If you get angry with me, and if you get offended at what I say, it's no reflection on my preaching, the reflection's on you. Because I'm saying what I'm saying in love, God knows my heart. You don't know my heart. God knows my heart. If the Son of God makes you free, you're free indeed. Now, how much freer can you be than that? And when you're saved, you receive Jesus. Jesus comes into your heart, and he sets you free. And yet there are well-meaning, sincere, honest, upright, born-again ministers that'll tell you that you can possess Jesus and redemption and salvation and cleansing by the blood, but you still need to be sanctified. Now, they'll tell you that. They'll preach that to you. And some of you precious, well-meaning, sincere believers have gone to the altar over and over and over, and you've prayed, you've agonized, and you've begged for sanctification, but you've never received the experience that you are seeking, and that you have seen others seemingly experience. Why do I say seemingly experience? We're not all made alike. We're all saved alike. But emotionally, we are not all alike. Some people weep very easily. They just weep and weep and weep. And others, sincerely before God, they can't weep. They just can't weep. And they suffer many times more than the person that can when a loved one dies or when tragedy strikes. Now, some Christians go to church and they get happy. They smile and they laugh and they say amen. And occasionally they may say hallelujah. And some other dear old saint sits over there and he doesn't open his mouth. In fact, you know, he doesn't crack a smile. And you say, well, he's not sanctified. I don't know so much about that. He may be more sanctified than the one that's shouting. Now, I can't say because I'm not the judge, but I know this. The noise you make in church does not determine the degree of your sanctification or anything else. Now, the noise you make don't have a thing to do with it. Oh, yes, I believe in a heartfelt salvation. I believe in a heartfelt salvation. I believe in an amen. I believe in a hallelujah. But the noise you make does not determine how holy you are. Here's one man. He sings loud. He sings. Here's another man over here. He doesn't sing a note. And somebody says, well, he's not right with God. Well, you don't know. You don't know his heart. Now, there may be a reason why he doesn't sing. It could be that he is lost in intercessory prayer. I don't know, and you don't either. So you better be careful. You better be careful how you judge your brother. And you better be careful how you set yourself up as an example. Now, you ought to be an example, but you ought to be so humble in your spirituality that you would not advertise to those with whom you come in contact that you are an example. You ought to be an example. That's right. But you ought not to be proud that you are so spiritual. If you are really spiritual, you will be humble. All right? I want to get in one more verse today. I must. I just can't leave that right now. Ye shall know the truth. Ye shall know the truth. And the truth shall set you free. Make you free. Now that's John 8:32. Ye shall know the truth. Truth shall make you free. If the Son shall make you free, free indeed. Now, truth. Now, what is truth? What is truth? Thomas, you want to come where I'm going? Yes. I don't know how to get there, Jesus. You say you're going to the Father's house, and I want to come, and I don't know how to get there. Tell us the way. Jesus said, I am the way. I am the truth. I am the life. So Jesus is truth. You see? Jesus is truth. Jesus is the Word. Jesus is redemption. Jesus is salvation. Jesus is righteousness. Jesus is holiness. Jesus is sanctification. Jesus is exactly what the Holy Spirit told Paul to tell us. He is our sufficiency. Colossians 2:9-10. Christ is our sufficiency. All you need is in Jesus. And I say this very humbly before God, knowing that I'll give an account to God. I'll give an account to God for every word I've said on the radio. And I'm very keenly conscious that I'll give an account for the statement that I'm about to make now. Not only is Jesus our sufficiency, and not only do you find in Jesus all that you need, but you find in Jesus all that God has to give to you. Now you say, what about the Holy Spirit, preacher? Well, when you start dissecting God, now I believe in one God manifest in three persons, Father, Son, Holy Spirit, but you can't separate them. When it comes to redemption, salvation, sanctification, God saves us for Jesus' sake. God saves us through the blood. Jesus died to please the Father. And I could go on and on and on. So the Godhead is in perfect unity when it comes to salvation, redemption, sanctification, righteousness. And in Jesus we find all that I need, I find in Jesus. All that you need, you can find in Jesus. And if you are living a defeated life as a Christian, you have no one to blame but yourself. Because there's victory. Who is he that overcometh the world but he that believeth that Jesus is the Son of God? 1 John. And this is the victory, chapter 5. And this is the victory that overcometh the world, even our faith. Well, now, where do we get faith? Faith comes by hearing, hearing by the Word. What is the Word? The Word was with God. The Word was God, and the Word became flesh. Sanctify them through thy Word. Receive the engrafted Word, which is able to save your souls. Being born again, not of corruptible seed, but incorruptible seed, but the Word of God, which liveth and abideth forever. The how of sanctification. I wanted to get that verse in. Ephesians 5:26. I read it. I will not have time to comment. In Ephesians 5:25, Christ died for the church. 5:26, that he might sanctify and cleanse it, the church, with the washing of the water by the word, that he might sanctify the church and cleanse the church. And he's not talking about the building, my friend. He's talking about the body made up of born-again believers, that he might sanctify the washing of the water by the word. By the word, by the word, glory to God, hallelujah, by the word, amen. Thank you, Father, for the Word. Thank you, Father, for the Word. A lamp, a light, the power of God, the incorruptible seed, the water, the bread, the meat, the milk. Thank you, Father, for the Word. The power of God unto salvation. The power of God unto sanctification. The power of God unto victory. Thank you, Father, for the Word. May all who are not saved today receive the Word and be born again. May all believers who are living defeated lives yield to the Word, to Christ, to the Spirit, to the Father, may they yield and become a vessel meet for the Master's use. We ask it in Jesus' name, for His sake. Amen.

0: friends. This is David Green once again. You know, many people from time to time call or write and say, we would like a copy of the program last Friday or something like that. And we can do that for you and send it to you on compact disc. So if you would like a copy of today's program or any of the programs that you listen to, just contact us by phone, mail, email, or on the internet, and let me know the day and the date of the program you want, and we will send it to you on compact disc. 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Now, my dad wrote a good foreword to this book, and part of it, he says, man must worship something or someone. Therefore, it is of paramount importance that man find his way to God, that he may worship and serve the one true God, creator of heaven and earth, and all that is therein. A great, great introduction to this book. I know you will enjoy reading all of the sermons in the book. Then we have The Deity of Christ by Dr. I.M. Haldeman, a softback book, but a very powerful sermon, and a second sermon in the book, Sudden Conversions. Dr. Haldeman lived many years ago in the last century, a great man of God. My dad thought a lot of his preaching and teaching. So I know that you will enjoy receiving both of these books and studying them with your Bible open. So to get all of this, just ask for gift offer G and send your gift of at least $15. 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
0: Friends, this is David Green again. On behalf of myself and the entire Gospel Hour family, I want to thank you for tuning in to the program today. I hope you received a blessing today and will tune in again each and every time you can. And so, until next time, may the Lord bless you and keep you in His will.

0: Catherine News. I'm Mary Rose. So health officials in several countries are contact tracing, trying to identify and follow people who may have come in contact with passengers who got sick or died. And at a news conference, Dr. Michael Wadman, chair of emergency medicine at the University of Nebraska, says a group of Americans coming from the hantavirus-stricken ship are headed to their special unit in Omaha.
1: We have protocols in the quarantine unit that provide for safe care of these persons, including just all the activities of daily living so that they can, have a comfortable stay, but also have it in an area that's protected and limits the spread of the pathogen.
0: Federal aviation officials are investigating after a Frontier Airlines jet struck and killed a person crossing the runway at Denver International Airport last night. This is SRN News.

0: We are getting closer and closer every day. Bill Alexander, Washington.
1: The head of the World Health Organization is seeking to reassure worried residents of the Spanish island of Tenerife that they are not in danger from the anticipated arrival there of a hantavirus-stricken cruise ship. On Saturday, he issued an unusual direct message to them saying he understood their concern, but the public health risk was low. Federal aviation officials are investigating after a passenger jet struck and killed a pedestrian on the runway at Denver International Airport. Officials say it happened late last night when Frontier Flight 4345 struck a person walking on a runway. This is SRN News. Abortion supporters are not religious.
2: A new poll from the Public Religion Research Institute finds that 70% of Americans who support abortion say they never or very rarely read a religious text. Two-thirds of them never attend worship service, and about half say they never pray. On the flip side, most folks who describe themselves as pro-life read the Bible, go to church, and pray regularly. The strongest pro-life religious groups are white evangelical Protestants and Hispanic Protestants. Michael Harrington reporting.
1: Latin American voters see a role for religion in government. There are several presidential elections taking place in Central and South America this year, and a new poll from the Pew Research Center indicates that in each of those nations, about two-thirds of voters say they want a president who will defend their religious beliefs. A similar percentage in each country also say they believe the Bible should be the basis for their laws. This is SRN News. One of the women's basketball's most decorated players is adding a unique honor to her high-flying resume.
3: Basketball Hall of Famer, four-time WNBA champion, five-time Olympic gold medalist, and now state bird. Sue Bird will soon have the title of Connecticut State Bird. That's according to a bill approved this week by the Connecticut legislature and headed to Governor Ned Lamont's desk for his expected signature. She'll share the state bird title with the American Robin starting next year. The Syosset, New York native is beloved in the Constitution State. She led UConn to national titles in 2002 and won four WNBA titles with the Seattle Storm before retiring in 2022. I'm Geffen Coolbaugh.
1: Google has reached a settlement with black employees who alleged systematic racial disparities in hiring, paying, and advancement in a lawsuit filed in 22. More details, srnnews.com.
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He sponsors in memory of his mother, Dynavy Barnett, whose birthday was on May the 4th, also in honor of Wendell's grandson, Dawson, who was born on his mother's birthday. 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

0: We welcome you to the Redeeming the Time broadcast with Brother Tacoma Spivey. 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Stay tuned to the end of the broadcast and we'll bring you contact information. 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
1: Church where status don't matter. Then it's a church where the church where nothing in between. It's a church where sin don't rule. The Gentiles and the Jews became a part of the new covenant church. But you know what the Jews did? Didn't they, Pop? They didn't like it. They didn't like it the Gentiles was being able to be a part of this thing now. Didn't like it that me and you was able to say, hey, you know what, there's some people that sin that gets in between people. Well, I'll just be honest with you. I'm going to tell you something. I'm just going to be right up front and honest with you. I just come from a place where if you sat in the wrong person's pew, and I told them every Sunday that I got up there and preached, that it's a shame that you'd act that way. Somebody get in their pew or something. Oh, that's my seat, and I sat there for 100 and some odd years. Ain't that awful? Ain't no wonder ain't nobody goes up there. I'm telling you, somebody act like that, stupid. Ain't they? Ain't no sense in that. Well, I'll just tell you right now, so-and-so got my parking spot, and boy, I'm telling you, it must make me mad. Brother Jimmy, I stole his parking spot. That was funny, wasn't it? You want me to go on? He's sore at me about it. I'll give him back. I'll give it back to him again. I'm kidding, huh? Yeah. What was we preaching on again? No, I'm kidding. Hey, you know what? Anything like that? Well, I can't believe, you know, Tyler got up there and sung my song, you know. ain't it silly how some things that people let to bother them, just like that little offering jug up here this morning. You'd be surprised how many people that, well, they ain't never done nothing like that for me. Why would they do that for them, huh? You know what? I've heard Dad say this before. Well, to put it back here one day, a little old bin, it's got either pacifiers, burping bibs, and bottles in the bottom of it, and you can have your own formula. Mariana, we got one of them things at the house, you know, you push a button on it, Brother Sean, and it makes that formula for you. I've heard of churches, you know, they got them coffee machines in the back for whatever God knows reason now, and not amen to that. But, I'm telling you, we need one of them baby bottle machines back there for them to come in. When they come in and you know, be able to sit down and drink their little old, you know, because ain't it stupid and silly? And, man, I know, you know, Brother Jimmy and Brother Sean knows we work on them jobs. Ain't it something how grown men working on them big dump trucks and working on them big old tractors and stuff? Or used to work with a fella one time, and he'd always say, He'd take the key home to one of, it was a truck, and he'd take the key home with him at the end of the day. We're supposed to turn it back in the box. And I'd aggravate him. I'd say, man, what in the world are you taking that key home for? That's my truck. They bought it for me. I went out there and I said, I don't see, you know, such and such of your name on there. I see the company's name on that thing, not you. And boy, ain't we got that way in ourselves. Well, I tell you what, you know what? That ain't Tacoma Baptist Church out there. That ain't Travis Baptist Church out there, although he's the pastor. And what I believe he says ought to be, you know, looked at it what goes. But it ain't you or me Baptist Church. That's Cove Creek Baptist Church's name out there on that sign, ain't it? And whatever God wants here, whatever the Lord wants with Cove Creek Baptist Church, we ought to be willing to say, God, whatever you want, whatever you need. There was some of them up there that, boy, they didn't like it. One time we had a preacher come up there, a missionary. Brother, hell, they didn't like it. We took him on as a missionary. Boy, some of them got the yeah and mouthing. Well, I'll just tell you what, we barely got enough money to pay you. What you think we going to do paying a missionary? You know what a missionary is? Heartbeat of God. If you ain't going to be good to the preacher, and you ain't going to be good to the missionary, and you ain't willing to pay for that, then what are we here for? If you ain't willing to say, hey, I'm willing to give to what God would have to go on, there's a lot of people, you know, they get mad and disgraced about, well, why in the world does a church need to build a new thing out here? And why does the parking lot need to be paved? And why does the paint need to go on the side? Why does all that? You know what? And people say, well, why don't you open up a food bank? Why don't you do all this? You know what we don't need? We don't need things for people to go from a better world to a worse hell from. We need something that people can go from a worse earth to a better heaven to. We don't need all that stuff. We better get to telling people what Jesus is coming again. And quit worrying about, well, I gave money to this charity and that charity. Well, good for you. But what about telling somebody about Jesus? What about telling somebody about what He's done for you? What about telling somebody about what's going on at your church? So number one, there's a church to join. It's a church with nothing in between. Number two, I believe the church to join is a church with no boundary on God. Verse number 16 of Ephesians chapter 2. And he that might reconcile both unto God in one body by the cross, having slain the enmity thereby, and came and preached peace to you which were afar off, and to them that were nigh. Like I said, I'm glad Jesus came, and this church is here for those who are way out yonder, and for the ones that were sitting on the pew that still needed to get saved. But verse number 18 says, for through whom him we both have access. It says by one Spirit, not a bunch of different things, by one. There's only one way to heaven. There's only one right way to do it. All this other stuff, you know, come and join our church and it'll get you that. No, I appreciate it. I want to join here. But I want to be saved when I join. Now therefore, verse number 19, ye are no more strangers and foreigners. Ain't it something how this church looked back through there this morning, like I was saying, ain't it something how people, you know, I didn't know Brother Ronnie just month or two back, and I didn't know Brother Mosley over here, and these different ones that look back through there, and I wouldn't know you. I've known Jason now for what, probably about 10 years, and wouldn't have known him if it hadn't been for this church. And ain't it something how this thing, and it brings a link together, and it puts a bond there. Now there's some of them, when the preaching gets thick and hot and stuff that they don't like, they out the door in a flash. But there's some of us here, we stuck with this thing. Huh? You've been glued to your pew. Ain't you glad of that? And whatever may come the tomorrow or the next day, whether it's at home or it's in this church, be sure and sit in your pew and say, God, I'm willing to go on with what you'd have to be done. And there again in verse number 19. Now therefore ye are no more strangers and foreigners, but fellow citizens with the saints and of the household of God. Amen. On being a member of a church with no boundaries on God. No boundaries on His work for the sinner. Ain't you glad God can save anybody at any point and any time of anywhere that He feels like it. But I especially like it when it's something that be able to happen at the church where I'm a member of. Ain't you? Ain't it good to see somebody get saved? Huh? And anybody that ever feels like, boy, it's an embarrassment. I don't want to know what anybody would ever say about me or to me about coming to get right. Don't worry about that. Amen. I'll guarantee you here that makes you glad when you come and you get saved and you get right with God, that somebody's going to be behind you saying, praise the Lord, patting you on the back, giving you that encouragement that you need. And boy, it's a blessing to see people get saved. It's not an embarrassment. I helped a lady one time. I thought she got saved, but I don't know if she did. And boy, we got down there and I tried to help her. She come back up. I heard her ask the Lord to save her. And boy, it was great. People come around in front of the church, gave her right hand of fellowship as they was going out. I thought everything was good. Went through that next following week. I got a phone call from them, said, hey, I want you to know you embarrassed me Sunday night, that what you did to me, getting me up there in front of that whole church and telling them I got saved, was an absolute disgrace and embarrassment. How you do me that way? Ain't that silly? and it wasn't no embarrassment. I was glad. I was proud that somebody said, "Hey, I'm lost." And it ain't nothing to be ashamed of. If that person was ashamed of it, maybe she didn't really get what she needed to be in getting saved. Ain't nothing to be ashamed about. And I know, boy, won't we get down there on the job sometime to hurt old Brother Jason this morning when he was teaching Sunday school. And man, ain't it something how you get this by your head to pray to eat your meal sometimes and maybe around a bunch of lost people. And it's easy just to say, "God's great, God's good," and you know, throw your hat back on and that be it. Oh, si, that's how he prays, "God is great." Sounds like he's speaking in tongues. We'll have to say, "Siler, slow it down." But anyway, ain't it easy, but showing we get down to all them lost men. You know what? If I'd done like I ought to, I'd bow my head and I'd say, "God, thank you for this meal. Thank you, God, for allowing me to work in a place, God, where I can tell somebody about you. God, that maybe will lead somebody to you to tell them what it is." You know what we're doing when we do stuff like that? We're carrying this church's name. We're carrying this church's. We're carrying the witness and the testimony that just this here church has with us. And when we get out there and we fly off the handle mad, we act hunged, I'm guilty, acting stupid, doing whatever, that we get mad about things, you know what we're still doing? We're still carrying this church's name. Don't you go to Cove Creek and boy, don't all they want to see is something for you to slip up and get mad about something. Don't you go up there to where Cove Creek, is that how they act up there? I'll never forget one time back in second grade, I went up here when it was Holly Springs and man, there was a teacher in there and I made a joke about something. I called somebody a dinghy or something. You know how old Siler is, he's about honest with you. And I guess that's how, you know, I was just playing. And man, I said that to somebody there at school, and the teacher, she come up to me and she said, don't you go up there, ain't your daddy the pastor at Cove Creek? And I said, "Yes, ma'am." She said, "You tell him when you get home that I didn't think that's how a preacher's kid was supposed to act." Well, I went home and I told him that. And you know what? Brother Jim, he went up there to the school. And then she didn't ever say nothing like that to me ever again. But you know what? People out in this world, you know what we are? Just like everybody else. What? We got that stuff right there. We ain't human being. I might be a preacher. Travis Pivey might be a pastor. But he's a human being. And we all gonna mess up and have things in our life that we have faults on. Don't we? But you know what we're wrong in doing? Look at what Brother Sean did. Look at what Brother Ant. Just something stupid like that. Ain't it crazy? Silly. And you know what that does and can do if we're not careful? I like what goes on here, don't you? It's good to be here. It's not a place that you come into. There's certain churches that you go into, and I've preached at a few of them where you walk in and you are a stranger to them and they let you know it. But here that you might not know anybody. Walk in, might not know him. But ain't you glad that there's a comfort here?

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This program is a ministry of Cove Creek Baptist Church, located at 255 Cove Creek Road in Pickens. 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

0: Welcome to the Ain't Nothing Better Than Jesus broadcast, coming to you from Pickens, South Carolina, and the Cove Creek Baptist Church, where our pastor is Travis Spivey. Stay tuned to the end of the broadcast, where we will share information on how you can get in touch. And now, here's the message.
1: And you may think you're picking his hand, but he's saying, which hand are you in?
2: There you go.
1: Are you in the one that I've had to? Now notice something. Peter said, humble yourself. Whose self? They are some things up to us. Wake up. I've been broken. And you know what? I've been broken more than one time. You know why? Because he keeps having to. Which hand's it in? Which hand's it in? I'll tell you what I'm going to do to you. I'm going to roll you up. Now, as long as I'm in that hand, I can't be seen.
2: That's right.
1: But he knows exactly what he's doing in my life. And let me tell you something. Some of the things that he's doing in my life ain't up to you to judge it. But there's some things in my life he's crushing me till I humble myself. You know what's wrong with a lot of us people? We won't get that altar. We won't admit I'm wrong. We won't admit I'm the one empty. I'm the one dry. I'm the one that's missing. I'm the one that's letting things irritate me like I shouldn't.
2: Yeah. Yeah.
1: You know, you'll hit circumstances. And let me tell you something. I was talking to a fellow the other day. He's in here. We was talking about it. He said, preacher, I just see some things going on and it just makes me. Don't certain things just make you just mad? And then but you can't do nothing about it. You can't change them. I don't care if you shook the daylights out of them, you can't change. You know what you have to do? You have to pray for them. Pray for them, first of all, are they saved? If they're saved, God, work on them. Squeeze them!
2: Yes, sir.
1: Sometimes he'll put us together. Misty, put us together. Camry, sometimes Tyler, he'll put us together. He'll take us over to the hospital and make us make a visit in there. And he'll go to crushing everything you thought you had in your life.
2: That's right.
1: He gets you out of you what he wants.
2: Yep.
1: Boy, yo. You're quiet, and I know why. He was bitter. Not only was he bold without consideration, but he was bitter from his consequences. Remember over there in Matthew chapter number 26? There's other gospels that's got this, but Matthew 26 really tells the detail more of what Peter done right here. Remember over there when he said, when Jesus told Peter, he said before the cock crowed, how many times?
3: Three
1: times. He said, before it crows, three times you'll deny me.
2: Yep.
1: And sure enough, you know where he was at? You know what God told Peter? He said, Peter, the devil has sought to sift you as wheat. If you ever get put in a sifter, buddy, you'll know it. But right here, old Peter, he was standing around the fire. Now, I'm going to show you something here in a minute where Peter should have actually been. He stood around the fire, and there was a damsel. Recognized him. And she got right in there and said, wait a minute. I know you. You go down there to Cove Creek. I know you. You've been with him. You're guilty because you're with him. Peter said, no. And they said, you also was with Jesus of Nazareth. Then he started cussing and swearing. Boy, I'm telling you right now, there's a lot of people, when they get far enough away from God, buddy, everything changes. Their language, their dimension, their demeanor, their character, whatever it is, it'll start changing. He started getting out there, and God was starting, you know what he was starting to do? He had him in his hand. He was mad. You say, preacher, I wouldn't have done what Peter did. You might not do it physically, but what do you do out there on the job when you got somebody makes you mad and you go to hollering and cussing? What do you do when you go out in the store and somebody's looking at you and wanting a witness to how you are, and you say you go to Cove Creek, but they can't tell because of how you're acting and how you're looking and how your attitude is, your hateful attitude, and your opinions, and all you've got and everything. I'll just tell you right now. I'm just telling you right now. There's somebody. They got problems. They got problems. But I don't got no problems. You know what Peter did? They may not have convinced him, but he started hearing that rooster. He started hearing that rooster. Huh? He heard the realness of the rooster. And he also heard the regret of his own rejection. You know why Peter could say this in this scripture right here? Here, humble yourself before God. If you'd pay more attention to what I'm saying and how I'm saying it. Hill. Right here. I'm trying to make a point. He heard his regret in his rejection. You know why? Because the Bible said he went out and what? Wept bitterly. I don't want to let you down. I don't. I'm glad we got tease and go on life. I don't like it. What?
3: Only when you do it.
1: Right. Anyway, boy, she said more amens today than I've ever heard. Getting older. I may hurt you, and I don't want to. But can you imagine how he felt when Jesus was being led back into the house of Cephas to get beat? And probably the look that he had when he had to look God right in the face and know he told him what he told him. Which hand are you in? Which hand are you in? Can you imagine? Boy, I don't want to break God. I don't want to break God's heart. I don't want him to be disappointed in me. I don't want him to put me on the shelf. I don't want him to leave me to myself. I want to know where I'm at, and I want to know what hand. Am I under the mighty hand of God? Am I where I need to be? And he just keeps crushing. No, not yet. He just keeps crushing it. Humble yourself, therefore, under the mighty hand of God. You know what else? He went backslid from his convictions. I won't say long, John 21. You know what he did? He went right back to doing what he was doing before Jesus come to him. Remember, they was mending their nets. Remember that? Jesus went there and said, follow me and I'll make you fishers of men. And they dropped their nets and went with him. Guess where Peter was at in John 21? And the rest of them disciples was with him. He said, I go fishing. They said, we're going with you. Nor if they did, they endured a night of nothing. They caught nothing. Went back. Went back to what he was doing before. Went back to his old ways. He was naked in the boat. And when he found out God was on the bank, cooking breakfast for him that morning, guess what he did? The same Peter that said, "Lord, if it's you, bid me come to you." Come on, Peter. Yeah. Peter walked on the water. Now, before you get too hard on Peter, ain't there one of us in here else done that? No. Matter of fact, there's only been two fellas I know do that, and that's Jesus and Peter.
4: Yes, sir.
1: Yes, sir. I seen they've come out with some kind of device that's supposed to keep you afloat on water. You keep your balance and walk on the water. I couldn't keep my balance on level ground, let alone something like that. Ain't amazing what they come up with technology. And then they think they're better, bigger than God. Well, God didn't have to have them little jet shoes. Do you know that there was a preacher just made this statement just this past few weeks? I mean, and he's supposed to be pastoring a big church. And he's flipped his lid. Because he said this, all David and Jonathan. Yeah. They had a homosexual relationship. That man, God will kill that man. God will kill that man for making that statement. You better watch what you say about God. You better watch what you say about people. You better watch what you say about God's man. You better watch how you get things on your heart and think everybody owes you something. I don't owe you nothing. God don't have to keep me in his hand. I'm glad he does. Number two, not only do we see, Let me give you this. You know what I can't be? John 10 tells me I cannot be plucked from his hand. I'm in his hand. But boy, when he goes to put the squeeze on. Number two, number one, the position, humble yourself. Then the possession, hide yourself. The possession of it, hide yourself. Don't go sleep on me. Look up here, I'm preaching to you. Amen. When you look at it and realize, hide yourself under the mighty hand. Under what hand?
2: Mighty.
1: Do you think the mighty hand's going to be easy on you? Here we go. Look at it. The hand, Peter knew what the hand of salvation was. Hey, Brother Joel. He knew what the hand of salvation was when he walked out there on that water, right? When he got out there and he looked at the storm. He saw the storm and he started what?
4: Sinking.
1: You know what happened when he started sinking? He reached his hand. You know what Peter knew? He knew the hand of salvation was real in his life.
4: Yes,
1: Hey, some preaching right there. I'm glad I know what the hand of salvation is in my life. I'm glad I'm saved. I'm glad I'm saved.
4: Amen.
1: I'm glad I'm saved.
4: Amen.
1: Hand of salvation. He knew what the hand of the storm was.
4: Right.
1: You went through a storm? Boy, I've been through them.
4: Sure.
1: Huh? We've been through storms.
4: Yep.
1: Huh? But I know what the hand of the storm is.
4: Amen.
1: I know what the hand of salvation is. But boy, when he stepped back on that boat, he said, "Peace be still." And the winds and the waves, and Peter was standing there going, "Wow.
4: Yeah.
1: Wow." You know what Peter did? You know what Peter did? You know what actually Peter did? He forgot that night.
4: Mm-hmm.
1: How you know, preacher? Because he went out and wept bitterly.
4: Yeah.
1: His humbleness. Not only do you humble yourself in your position, but in your possession, you better hide yourself under the mighty hand of God. He knew the hand of the storm. He knew the hand of the sick. He had been with him through all them miracles. But you know what he did do? He was right there when Peter brought him to the house, remember? And Peter's mother-in-law. What was he thinking? That's his mother-in-law. Bless his heart. No, in all seriousness, you know what he did? His mother-in-law was a-fixing to die. Sickness. And you know what he did? He walked Jesus in and the sickness went away. Peter saw it firsthand. Some of you sitting right in here, you've seen God calm your storms. You know God saved you. Are you with me? You've seen God heal sickness. And yet, you still can't hide yourself where you ought to be. If I'm seen, he ain't. Come out here, Coda. Not only did Peter, I'm coming right back. I'm about to get ahead of myself. The hand of the sick. You know what else he knew? He knew the hand of the surgeon. Now right here's what I'm going to get to. The soldier's ear. Do you realize if now right now Jesus is fixing to go to the cross. Okay. He's crushed us, mashed us up. But I ain't left his hand. And now then Peter gets so mad he cuts that man's ear off. You know what Jesus done? He put it back on. You know why? Because if he hadn't, if Peter would have followed him right with him and they would have led him right in there where he was going and they would have whooped him and they would have put him on that cross just like they was fixing to do Jesus. Some of you ain't getting. If he hadn't have come where I was, if he hadn't have come to me, if he hadn't have defended me, I would have been the one to have to die and went to hell. But his blood, his love, his care said, no, Peter, I ain't going to leave it laying like that. He did not really heal that soldier for the soldier's benefit. He healed that soldier's ear for Peter's benefit. You know who he was after right there? Peter. You know who he's after right here? You. You know who he's after here? Me. Why would he want anything to do with me? He done knew what Peter was fixing to do. Peter was fixing to walk up. I've been where they're at. And I'm telling you, Peter, where they were at, they were standing there and you could see the eastern gate and they were fixing to walk up that valley into the house of Cephas from the Garden of Gethsemane. And you can see it. You can stand on the porch of the Cephas' house and look down and see where they arrested him at and brought him up there. I've been there. Ain't nothing like it, boy. And Peter was fixed. Pick one. Which hand's it in? You sure? What's your favorite color? Is it purple or orange? No. Is it purple or orange right here? Okay, well, pick his hand. Which hand you want? Get it. Now, wait a minute. Don't go sit down. This is you, and this is the cross. Hold it now. And what Peter's fixing to do? He's fixing to walk right up through there with him.
5: Yep.
1: To where he's fixing to be beat and put to death. And Peter knew what that cross had already done in his life, and Jesus hadn't even died on it. Some of us just forgot him. Where he brought us from. And they led Peter, Jesus away, and Peter was with them. And just in a few steps away, Peter was fixing to do exactly what God told him he would do. In just a few steps away in your life, are you fixing to do what you're not supposed to do? Now listen, you're carrying that cross. We've all got our cross to bear. Now this is you. And you're bearing that cross. Now keep that cross in you. Keep you right on it. Okay? Now look, I'm going to set you back down over here. Now do you know where he's at? Mm-hmm. And do you know where he's at? Do you know what he's got? Mm-hmm. What does that mean to you, Papaw? Mm-hmm. Hit you, didn't it? What does that mean to you, Grandma? Old Cherokee Indian boy. Old Cherokee Indian boy. You talk to him a little bit, he'll tell you things they seen before they got here. And now yet they get a chance to be here, and he's carrying the cross. Yep. He's carrying a burden. Yes. He goes and gets my water. He's got the cross. He's got himself, but he's got the cross.
5: Yep. Yes, sir.
1: Addie, can you stand right there a minute? Which hand's it in? No, it ain't that hand. Which hand? What that is? What is that? That's a cross. Now that's you. That's who you are. Hold it. You want it? Okay, now hold on to a minute. You can sit down, because I know how bashful you are. You can sit down. That's your young. Have we lived in front of them? That cross means something to them? Have we been the daddy to our youngins? And I'm talking about mine. But have we been the daddy to our youngins? That one of these days when they're on their own, will they say, I want to go to church. I want to go. I want to be where mom and daddy. Or have we got them in the place to where it don't matter? If it is that place, it's my fault as a daddy. It's our fault as a daddy and a mama. And I'm preaching everybody. I ain't just preaching you. I'm just using you as an example. When you get to that place, Brother Terry, the other day, yesterday, he brought us some bear meat, bear stew. Let me tell you something, brother. That stuff was good. And old Brother Greg fixed some bear chili, didn't he? Son, you put that on some cornbread. Woo! That was good stuff. It was. You say, well, preacher, when you realize what God wants to do in your life, I don't deserve it. I don't deserve to be part of this. I don't deserve to be part. But old Brother Terry brought that beef stew up there, and you know what he was telling me? He was telling me how that Nicholas had killed that big old deer. You seen a picture of that big deer he killed? That's a big old deer. First big deer. Guess who he was with when he killed it? His daddy. Guess who he was with when Nicholas killed it? His son. And you know what he was doing? He guided really Nicholas all through that hunt for him to kill it. When he got out of that stand, he thought all hope was lost. It's done. I messed up. It's gone. But he said, wait a minute, Daddy. What do you want to go look for?
6: Blood.
1: The blood.
6: Yeah.
1: Daddy, can you get them to the blood? Daddy! Will you go with me and see if I can find the blood?
6: Mm. Yeah.
1: I'm about done. I got to hurry. Goodness sake. I did not mean to preach. You know what? He's got a mighty hand. He's got me. His mighty hand. It's not just any hand. He's got me in that hand. He's gripping me in that hand. He's giving to me in that hand. He's guiding me in that hand. He's guarding me. And number three. Be the last point. I promise I'm hurrying. The promotion. He said in this verse, humble yourself therefore under the mighty hand of God. You gotta go under something. Under the mighty hand of God, what? What? That he may exalt you in your time? In due time. Okay. Okay. Okay. I got a bunch of stuff here. Okay, you know what? Not only would we see the humbleness and we see the hiding, but then we see the promotion, we see the help. Help yourself. Help yourself under the mighty hand of God and he will exalt you. But you got to help yourself. Okay? Which hand's it in? Okay, hold on a minute. You know what he'll do? He'll promote you in due time. His time is not ours. He'll protect you all the time. Like I said, the way up is down. He'll purpose you in due time. God will not share his glory with pride, but he gladly lifts up the humble. You know what some of us need to do? Humble. Now listen. I got another one of these things here. We've seen that our life get crushed. Crushed. Hey. I got something here I want to give Misty. Which hand's it in? You picked the right one. Me. Brokenness. And what brokenness will do? It'll leave an odor. And it'll leave an odor you'll never get over. Baby girl. Which hand's it in? What you got going on there? Baby's coming. Which hand's it in? Bradley's going to come. Anybody else want to do it? You going to play it? Which hand's it in? Come on. Tell me. I'll come to you. I'm serious. Come here, Jason. Which hand's it in? You're right. God's going to get me. He's going to bless you, Jason. He already has blessed you. And let me tell you something. Ain't this old boy a blessing?
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1: With SRN News, I'm Mary Rose. In Tenerife, workers set up a tented area as the port prepares for the arrival of the MV Hondius. The WHO and Spanish authorities are overseeing the evacuation of passengers from the hantavirus-stricken cruise ship, expected to arrive Sunday. A Frontier plane hits a person on the runway during takeoff at Denver Airport. Correspondent Julie Walker has the story.
2: A Frontier plane hits and kills someone who should not have been on the runway at Denver Airport, causing an engine fire and smoke on the plane, forcing an evacuation, according to authorities and this ATC.com audio with the pilot telling air traffic control.
3: We just hit somebody. We have an engine fire.
2: And
3: there was an individual walking across the runway.
2: This all happening Friday night. Transportation Secretary Sean Duffy says a trespasser breached Denver Airport security by scaling a perimeter fence and running out onto that runway. Frontier says the 224 passengers and 7 crew had to evacuate using the plane's inflatable slides. I'm Julie Walker.
1: The U.S. is still waiting for Iran's response to proposal to end the Middle East conflict. President Trump told reporters Friday that he expected a response soon on his framework for peace talks. And over a dozen people are injured after a possible boat explosion in waters near Miami. That's according to local fire officials. Authorities were called to the Hallover sandbar over the explosion just before 1 p.m. Eastern time. At least 15 people were taken to the hospital. This is SRN News. What music is playing on your local Christian radio station?
4: The Pew Research Center has been asking, and it reports that contemporary Christian is the genre favored by the vast majority of America's religious broadcasters. Worship music and gospel tunes will also be heard. And like their secular counterparts, most Christian radio stations spend most of their airtime playing the most popular artists and songs. The Pew study indicates that 87% of the songs heard are by the top 10% of popular artists. Michael Harrington reporting.
1: Despite some of the worst persecution in the world, the underground church in Iran is growing by leaps and bounds. A new report from International Christian Concern reveals that there are more believers in Iran now than there were before the 1979 Islamic Revolution, which brought with it an unprecedented wave of persecution. ICC says some estimates point to a million or more Iranian converts to Christianity. This is SRN News. The UK has committed over $1 billion annually to the EU's Ukraine debt pool, raising concerns about neglecting homeland defense funding. Correspondent Ken Lorman reports.
5: Prime Minister Keir Starmer faces mounting criticism over the UK's deteriorating naval capabilities, underscored by technical

0: There's this major shift in where Americans are moving and where their money is going. A new analysis of IRS data from 2012 to 2023 finds nearly $2 trillion in income has moved from high-tax blue states to lower-tax red states. Florida leads the gains. More details at srnnews.com.
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0: Hello, this is Pastor Doug Benton right here at Tabernacle Baptist Church in Greenville, South Carolina. 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

Good evening. This is Jimmy Burrell, the pastor of Gilead Baptist Church. We thank you for listening to the broadcast this evening, and we hope and pray that it will be a blessing to you. I would also like to give you an invitation to join us for any or all of our services at the church. We're located in the heart of the city of Pickens, between the intersection of Pumpkin Town Highway and 183 and Pickens Middle School, directly across the street from the Sphinx gas station. It's a very small town, and we're easy to find, and hope you'll be able to find us with no problem. A little bit about the church. We have Sunday school for all ages at 10 a.m. on Sunday morning, and worship services at 11 a.m. and 6 p.m. on Sundays, with a midweek service on Wednesday evening at 7 o'clock. And we would love to see you and love to have you join us. The name of our church is Gilead Baptist Church, and the name Gilead comes from the scripture, which is interpreted into English as Hill of Witness. And the area of Gilead was famous as a place of healing. And so that's what we strive to be as a church, a hill of witness for the Lord Jesus Christ and a place of healing. And if you are in need of either of those things and those things interest you, we'd love to have you come and join us and stop by and see what we're all about at any of those times. I'd like to look into the scripture tonight, into the book of Psalms in Psalm 42. And there, beginning in verse 1, the scripture says, "As the hart panteth after the water brooks, so panteth my soul after thee, O God. My soul thirsteth for God, for the living God. When shall I come and appear before God? My tears have been my meat day and night, while they continually say unto me, Where is thy God? When I remember these things, I pour out my soul in me, for I had gone with the multitude. I went with them to the house of God with a voice of joy and praise, with a multitude that kept holy day. Why art thou cast down, O my soul? And why art thou disquieted in me? Hope thou in God, for I shall yet praise him for the help of his countenance." And I know as we look into the scripture, we see what's being, what's recorded here. And it's one of those places in scripture, it's one of those times where as we look into the Word of God, I'm so glad that we get an honest portrayal of our situation and what others have been through. And so that when we find ourselves in similar situations, we know that we're not the only one and that there's no new thing under the sun. And our emotions and our situations and our conditions that we find ourselves dealing with are nothing new, that God has known us from before the beginning, and here we are living our life, and we think a lot of times situations are new for us, and we find ourselves in desperate situations even sometimes. But that is no surprise to God. We're not the only ones who have ever experienced it. We're not the only ones that have ever been there. And I know many times in our Christian life that there are times that we have mountaintop experiences and our joy is overflowing, and we thank God for that and we praise God for those times. But yet there are also those valleys. There are those lows that we go through where we're struggling, where we fight battles and we face obstacles and we go through low periods. We go through times where our joy is not as full as it once was. We go through times where even where we're oppressed, we have an enemy that's working against us. We wrestle not against flesh and blood, but against powers and principalities and spiritual wickedness in high places. And that's a very real thing. And we also have to contend with our own flesh, that the sin nature that dwells within us. It's a part of our human condition. We have to deal with these things. And many times as a Christian, we've had this image portrayed to us that especially in modern times, that if you're not always on cloud nine, then there's something wrong with you. That if you're just not on that mountaintop every single day, 24/7, 365, that if you're not just all the time that just up there, just shouting and swinging from the rafters, and everything's just always wonderful in your life, and your mood is not always up, that you've somehow failed, or there's some sin in your life, or there's judgment of God against you, and all of those things kind of weigh on us. But that's not true. Some of God's greatest servants went through periods of trial. Some of God's greatest servants went through low points and periods of discouragement in their life. Now, I'm not trying to say that we should
give in to that discouragement and that we should give in to those feelings of depression. But what we should try to do is learn how to handle those and learn how to cope and learn to trust God in that. And that's exactly what the psalmist is saying here. And it starts out, as the hart panteth after the water brook, so panteth my soul after thee, O God. My soul thirsteth for God, for the living God. When shall I come and appear before God? And at this point, we see what's being said here, comparing it as that hart panteth after the water brooks, as the animal in a drought that's run and as an exhausted and panting, that dryness, panting after water, that necessity of life. The presence of God in the life of the believer is as important as water for that physical body. When we're drained and tired and parched and dry, that nourishing, refreshing, reviving effect of being able to commune with God, that refreshes us, that strengthens us, that replenishes us on that inward man. And as we're using that imagery, he goes down there and he says, when shall I appear before God? And there's a thought that he feels disconnected. He feels separated. And we have a different experience than the psalmist, because at the time that this psalm was written, there was not the indwelling of the Holy Spirit the way that we have now. And thank God that we have that blessing that Jesus sent us the Comforter to come, and that he will abide with us and he abides in us. And so we know that, and we know what the book of Romans says, that if we have not the Spirit, that we're none of his. So we have the Holy Spirit. We have that indwelling. We have that permanent presence of God in our life, but sometimes it's quieter than at other times. And sometimes that's our own fault. And sometimes God is using experiences in our lives to teach us things. Sometimes it might be because we haven't slowed down to pay attention to it, or sometimes it just might be that we're going through a period of time where we're needing to walk by faith and not by sight, that we have to trust God even when we don't feel good. And in order to know how to trust God when you don't feel good, sometimes you won't feel good. And so here he is going through this. My tears have been my meat day and night, while they continually say unto me, where is thy God? And you know, that's those feelings that come up. We go through a period of time, and the longer we go through a period of downtime, it seems like the harder it is to get out of it. The deeper we get, the farther down we sink, the longer we're in that period and that monotony of it. And anybody who's dealt with a long-term illness, or maybe being a long-term caregiver to a sick or afflicted loved one, or those things, we go that monotony, that pressure. And sometimes we just get up day by day and have to push through, and the weight of that responsibility, the weight of that burden can weigh on us. And here, when we go through a period of time grieving, maybe the loss of a loved one, the loss of a relationship, or a feeling of abandonment, we have that happens. You so many times, especially around us, whether it's by death or circumstance like that's out of our control, or maybe it can even be betrayal from some of our people, our loved ones that are around us. But that's why we're not supposed to put any confidence in the arm of the flesh. And so many times we find ourselves in these worldly circumstances, and it just seems like things are not going our way. And beloved, it's going to be that way. We live in a sin-cursed world. That's the way that it is. Even though we have a perfect Savior, and we have access to the throne of grace to obtain mercy and find grace to help in time of need, guess what? The reason we have that access is because there will be times that we need that grace. And so, as the psalmist is saying here, he's gone through a prolonged period of feeling like he hasn't had that close connection to God. He's gone through a prolonged period of time where he suffered. My tears have been my bread day and night. Have been my meat day and night, is what he says here. That it's been a continual thing, and others are looking on him and saying, well, you know, if you're so close with God, where's that at now? Where is that comforter that you've been talking about? Where's that friend that sticketh closer than a brother? And it's almost like they want to make you doubt God or doubt yourself. And this is where we've got to dig in like the psalmist did here. And I want to remind you, and I'm so glad that he didn't end with verse 3, but we look ahead. When I remember these things, I pour out my soul in me.
For I had gone with the multitude. I went with them to the house of God with a voice of joy and praise, with a multitude that kept holy day. He said, I went to the house of God. I went. I remember times in my life where I had that that voice of joy and praise, and I was celebrating. I was on the mountaintop, and I had the victory, and I had that closeness, and I had that comfort. And so I remember what that's like, and I've been through that, and God brought me to that place at that time, so I know it's possible, and I know what it's like. And so he comes back, and we wind up with this. Why art thou cast down, O my soul, and why art thou disquieted within me? Hope thou in God, for I shall yet praise him for the help of his countenance. And so that's where we've got to go back. That's why that prolonged walk with God is so important, to maintain our prayer life, to maintain our worship of God, and that church attendance and that church family, and being plugged in and connected. He said, I went with the multitude with a voice of joy and praise. And I've been there and I've had it, because guess what? Those mountaintop experiences are going to come back when you're in that low valley. You're going to need that to strengthen you. And he brings it back to his own remembrance, that it was God that brought me to those places. It was God that allowed that to happen. And here I might be in this place, but why art thou cast down? I know that there's a living God who loves me and gave himself for me, and he's not going to abandon me. And he closes with this hope and with this anticipation. For I shall yet praise him for the help of his countenance. It's not over yet. If I could give you one thing, beloved, today, whoever's listening to this, wherever this message may find you, you may be in a very low place. Your tears may have been your meat, but I'm going to give you a promise as a child of God. Hey, he's not done. He's not finished. We can look unto him, the author and the finisher of our faith, for I shall yet praise him for the help of his countenance. He's still watching me. He's still looking at me. I am poor and needy, yet he thinketh upon me. He's not finished. It's not over. God is working on your behalf. Just give him a chance.

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Pastor Jimmy Burrell and the congregation of the Gilead Baptist Church invite you to tune in next week at this time for another Balm of Gilead broadcast.

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1: SRN News, I'm Mary Rose. The cruise ship caught up in a hantavirus outbreak is headed to one of Spain's Canary Islands.
2: The CDC says it is sending a team to the island. Dr. John Lowe with the University of Nebraska Medical Center says Americans from the ship will be headed to quarantine at their facility in Omaha.
3: What we've been called on to do is to support the U.S. In bringing back a group of American citizens back to the U.S. safely and to ensure that they're safely monitored.
2: Three people have died since the outbreak and five passengers who left the ship are infected. Authorities say the risk to the Canary Islands is low. No one on board is showing symptoms. I'm Jennifer King.
1: A fragile ceasefire appeared to be holding Saturday after the U.S. struck two Iranian oil tankers, while the country that hosts the U.S. Navy's regional headquarters said it arrested dozens of people it alleged were linked to Iran's Revolutionary Guard. President Trump tells reporters the leaders of Russia and Ukraine have agreed to a three-day ceasefire and an exchange of prisoners.
4: So they're going to be transferring almost immediately 1,000 prisoners from each side. That's very good. Russia, Ukraine.
5: You plan to talk to them again to try to
4: get this? Yeah, I will. I'd like to see a big extension.
1: The mass exodus of New York's wealthy continues. Correspondent John Scott reports.
6: Major Wall Street firms and prominent billionaires are relocating operations outside New York City in response to Mayor Zoran Mamdani's tax the rich policies. Critics warn the wealth flight will harm the city's economy and could lead to higher taxes for middle-class residents.
1: Federal aviation officials are investigating after a passenger jet struck and killed a pedestrian on the runway at Denver International Airport. Officials say that it happened late last night as the Frontier flight was taking off. This is SRN News. The world is divided between Catholics and Protestants.
7: The Pew Research Center has been mapping the two belief systems, and it concludes that Catholicism is strongest in Latin America, while Africa is largely Protestant. Europe is divided about evenly, with more Catholics in the East and more Protestants in the West. Asian nations tend to skew more Catholic, while the Protestants are the majority in the U.S. and in Canada. Overall, more people are quitting the Catholic Church and joining Protestant ones. Michael Harrington reporting.
1: A wide-ranging Australian inquiry examining anti-Semitism in the country began this week with testimony from Jews who say escalating hatred has left them fearful and vulnerable. The investigation was launched after 15 people were killed when two gunmen opened fire at a Hanukkah celebration on Bondi Beach in December. The Royal Commission on Anti-Semitism and Social Cohesion. This is SRN News. America's employers delivered a surprising 115,000 new jobs last month, despite an economic shock from the Iran war.
8: Hiring was better than the 65,000 economists had expected, though it was decelerated from the 185,000 jobs created in March. The unemployment rate remained at a low 4.3%. The war has caused the biggest disruption of global oil supplies in history and sent average U.S. gasoline prices surging past $4.50 a gallon this week. But the conflict hasn't done much damage to the American job market so far.
1: Correspondent Bernie Bennett reporting. The Atlanta Braves announced Hall of Famer Bobby Cox has passed away. The MLB team said the legendary Braves manager died Saturday at the age of 84. The team wrote on social media, Bobby was a favorite among all in the baseball community, especially those who played for him. More details at srnnews.com.
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0: And we're so glad that you're listening to WTBI on this Saturday afternoon. Thank you so much for tuning in. Stay with us all through the evening, will you? We've got a lot of good music, a lot of good preaching, a lot of good programming just for you, so stay right where you are. I want to say thank you to our Share-a-thon Day partner for today is Wendell Barnett of Zirconia, North Carolina, and he sponsors in memory of his mother, Tanevi Barnett, whose birthday was on May the 4th. 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

and sunny skies tomorrow night. It's 59, increasing clouds. Monday, 40% chance of showers, 78 degrees. And then Monday night, clear, 50 to 1. And then Tuesday, 73 degrees and clear and sunny. 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Stay with us now. The Inspirations are coming to sing for us, Under the Blood, the Good Shepherd's Quartet, Now the Old Time Religion Is Mine, and the Burns Brothers, He Did It All For Me. King James 16:11 voice, With My Next Breath, and the Kingsmen will sing, I've Been Waiting. Johnson Sisters, Steal Away and Pray, and then the Palmetto State Quartet, I Shall Be at Home with Jesus. King James 16:11 voice finished the half hour off with, I'm Ready to Go. That brings us to 7:30 and Leading the Way broadcast from the Brooklyn Baptist Church in Chesney, South Carolina. 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
1: Thank you for tuning in today to our radio broadcast. Today we're going to feature a message from Matthew chapter number 14 entitled Some Lessons from Jesus's Prayer Life. Today we're just going to point out some very simple truths that I believe will help all of us in the area of having a prayer life. So I want to invite you today, if you're able, to get your Bible open and follow along as we bring the message now on Jesus's prayer life. I want to preach, I said, on some lessons from Jesus's prayer life. Now, I believe as we look in the Word of God and even in your life individually, you'd have to agree there are two main ways that you and I learn things by. We learn things, number one, by being told what to do. Certainly as we grew up, our parents told us, here's what you do, amen. And we done it. Guess what we done? When we done right, we found, that's good. When we didn't do right, we got discipline for it. We got a whooping for it, amen. And it's still right to do that, amen. But the Word of God commands us many times, thou shalt do this. And then thou shalt not do this. It's commands. It's instruction. Here's what you do. Here's what you don't do. Go into all the world and preach to God. That's a command, not a suggestion. But then there are thou shalt not. Thou shalt not kill. Thou shalt not commit adultery. Thou shalt not take the name of the Lord thy God in vain. We could go down of a lot of things that we are instructed. Do this or don't do this. At your job, and maybe you have instruction manuals that tell you what to do, what not to do. We learn by being commanded or told to do things and not to do it. But the second way many times we learn things is by watching someone else do it. Now, that's the way I learn a lot easier that way. You can tell me, here's how to do a step system. I mean, maybe it's something that's pretty easy to get a hold of, but if you gave me a 1, 2, 3, 4, 5, 6 way of doing it, I'd look at that and think, man, I don't have a clue. But I can watch somebody do it about one time, and I can almost do it. Now, not everything, obviously, but something maybe simple to grasp a hold of. We can watch somebody do it, and it helps us to get a hold of it. Well, I love it because the Word of God gives us much instruction about prayer. But then it gives us examples and people we can look at and watch them pray and see things we can learn from. And I believe Jesus many times, he showed his disciples how to pray. You remember our theme text for this sermon series on prayer is, Lord, teach us to pray. Amen. Jesus' disciples said, Lord, teach us to pray, as John also taught his disciples. Those disciples could have asked to know or to be shown how to do anything, but they said, Lord, teach us to pray. Show us how to do it. Amen. I'm glad there's some things we can learn from the Lord Jesus Christ. There were some things that the disciples looked at Jesus, and as they watched Jesus do it, they couldn't do it. Amen. Can I remind you, in the text we just read, listen, Jesus just went walking on the water. What a miracle we see in this text. I believe we would not do the scripture justice to mention the miracle as Jesus walked on the water. And then the miracle that Jesus let Peter walk on the water. Amen. I may have let John. I don't know if I'd let Peter. Amen. I'm joking, but let's be honest tonight. I mean, that's a miracle. You say, well, I don't know if that's a miracle. Well, you try it. Yeah. Amen. You try it tonight. We'll go out here to a lake somewhere and just drop you off in the middle and see if you don't sink like a center block right down in there, especially if you don't have a life jacket on, amen. Hey, this is a miracle that takes place in our text tonight. And I want to just remind you that as we look at the miracle of Jesus walking on water, it shows us that Jesus has power over creation. Amen. He walked on the water, but he created the water.
2: Not only did he walk on the water, but if you go on down in verse 30 and down through verse 32, Peter walked on the water. Peter began to sink, so to speak. He cried out, "Lord, save me." Jesus stretched forth his hand, called him, saved him, so to speak. And then 32 says, when they were coming to the ship, the wind ceased. Who do you think made it cease? It wasn't Peter. Wasn't the disciples praying. It was the same one that walked on the water, Jesus, who allowed that sea to cease from its raging and the wind to blow it. He controls the winds. He controls the waves. He controls the seas. Hey, he controls it all. Colossians says, by him all things consist. He made it all. There was nothing without him that was made. But can I say it's by him all things consist. That means he's the glue that holds everything together. Hallelujah. And aren't you glad tonight nothing can happen to him? He's God. Nobody can supersede him. Nobody can take his authority. Nobody can take him off the throne. And so therefore tonight we can rejoice. He's still got power over all those same things tonight. He's still the God of glory. He's still the God of the universe. He's still the God of creation. He's still a water-walking God tonight. Amen. There's the miracle we see in the passage, but then there's the prayers that are mentioned in this passage. I'm not going to focus a lot on Peter's prayer, but we could talk about tonight the prayers of Peter in this passage. Peter began praying in verse number 28. Peter answered him and said, "Lord, if it be thou, bid me come unto thee on the water." Peter was talking to Jesus. That's a picture of prayer. You and I, Jesus may not be standing in front of us. We don't see Jesus face to face, but when we pray, we're talking unto the Lord. He is our intercessor. And so we see the prayer of Peter. We see it's a prayer of desire in verse number 28. He desires to come out onto that water, to be where Jesus is. He said, "If it be thou, bid me come unto thee on the water." Let me, is what he's saying, come out to you on the water. Guess what? Jesus answered his desire. He said, come. Aren't you glad for the times when we pray and God lets us have the desires of our heart? Aren't you glad of that? Hey, I don't know about you. It'd be pretty neat to walk on water with Jesus. I wouldn't want to do it on my own. But if I could walk with Jesus on the water, that'd be pretty cool, wouldn't it? Amen. Can I say cool? Is that all right? Yeah. Some of y'all understand what that means. Some of y'all probably don't. Younger generation probably don't even know what that means. They got another word for it, I guess, today. But I want to say today, that'd be pretty neat, wouldn't it? Be able to walk on the water with Jesus. And God gave Peter the desire of his heart. But then Peter began to look around him. If you notice in verse number 30, when he saw the wind boisterous, he was afraid and beginning to sink. When he got his eyes off Jesus, boy, what a great application there. When you get your eyes off Jesus, you're going to begin to sink every time. You'll begin to go downhill anytime you get your eyes off Jesus. Amen. That's a tremendous application for all of us. You know what a lot of our problem is many times? We get our eyes off Jesus. We quit looking unto Jesus, the author and finisher of our faith. We forget it's Him that saved us. It's Him that called us. It's Him that brought us this far. Hey, it's Him that'll carry us safely across to the other side. Hey, Peter was given the privilege, we could say, how to step out on the water with Jesus. Then he got focusing on everything else. Ain't that just like us? I mean, we're saved, part of the family of God. God been good to us, amen. Hallelujah, glory to God and the Lamb forever. He's been good to me, he's been good to you. Oh, but so many times we get our eyes on what's going on in the Middle East, what's going on in our bank account, what's going on at the workplace, what's going on social media, what's going on everywhere, and we lose sight of Jesus. We get afraid, we get fearful, we get tore up over everything going on, and we start sinking in many ways. Oh, yes. We start sinking physically, spiritually, mentally, emotionally. I mean, every way you can think of, we begin to sink. Yes. We see, but then we see Peter's prayer of distress. Verse number 30. See, in verse 28, there was the prayer of desire of Peter. Then in verse 30, there's the prayer of distress. Oh, he cries out, "Lord, save me." Three words in our King James Bible. Not a long prayer, not a logical prayer, not a lengthy prayer, not all. I mean, he didn't pray around Africa, Egypt, back around all the blessings of God. I mean, he didn't include a lot of these and thous. He didn't have to pray over everything coming and going, amen. Just, Lord, save me. But you know what I love? Verse number 31, immediately Jesus stretched forth his hand and called him. Great application of salvation. Aren't you glad when you called on the Lord immediately? Oh, he reached for the dove, then you could reach up and saved your soul. And it was instantaneous. Hallelujah. I'm glad God is able to answer like that. Lord, save me. Immediately. Once again, we see answer to prayer. Jesus stretched forth his hand, called him, saying to him, O thou of little faith, wherefore didst thou doubt? We see the response of Jesus in the beginning of verse 31. Then we see the rebuke of Jesus at the end of verse 31. Amen. O thou of little faith, wherefore didst thou doubt? Hey, can I tell you this? We give Peter a hard time here, and I was aggravating you a little bit a moment ago about Peter, but can I be honest with you? Hey, if you and I would have stepped out on that water, we'd have done the same thing Peter did. Amen. Don't let's sit here and think we're super spiritual beyond Peter. Amen. Oh, listen, we'd probably done a lot worse. We'd probably been like the rest of the crowd sitting on a boat saying, I ain't stepping out. Hey, can I say this? At least Peter did get out of the boat. Amen. See, most of the crowd today is on the sideline spectating going, oh, well, no wonder Peter sunk. Boy, Peter, you know, he should have known better than this. Hey, but at least Peter got out of the boat. More we can say about a lot of folks. And I know there's a lot of interpretations of this passage and all that, but just by way of application, let me just nail down right here a moment. At least Peter was willing to say, Lord, would you let me come unto you? And at least he was willing to step out of the comfort zone of the safety of that boat and step out on the water. Hey, even though he did get his out, hey, at least he was willing to step out. Oh, we see the rebuke of the Lord as he says, oh, ye of little faith, wherefore didst thou doubt? And we see the rebuke of the Lord because Jesus is right there, and yet still, being that close to Jesus, he still had doubt. I've heard people all the time, oh, if I could have been like the disciples, if I could have seen what Moses saw, a burning bush, if I could have done this, if I could have saw the Mount of Transfiguration, if I could just see this, I'd go to the next level. Hey, let me tell you, one excuse is good as another. We all got excuses. Excuses are like noses. We all got them, and most in somebody else's business, amen. But the reality of it is we all got excuses tonight. Hey, but listen, be honest about it. As we look at the text before us tonight, oh, listen, oh, you have little faith. Jesus allowed the winds to cease. Jesus began to be worshipped in verse 33. They said, of a truth, thou art the Son of God. Then as they go over to the country of Gennesaret there, we understand parallel passages help us to understand the maniac of Gadara came. He was healed of diseases. We understand the woman with an issue of blood, which I believe is referred to in verse 36, that she touched the hem of his garment and was made perfect. Listen, all this is taking place. But can I remind you, before all this took place, where was Jesus? Back up to verse 22 and 23, if you will. Jesus was along with the Father in prayer. Before this great miracle, before this great lesson the disciples learned, before they seen his glory, before he healed and touched people, before all that took place, Jesus got along that night with the Father. Now, I want to give you some lessons from Jesus' prayer life. Number one, I want you to notice with me tonight, and I'll give these to you quickly. I know the time. Verse 22, I want you to notice Jesus' preparation for prayer. Jesus' preparation for prayer. Can I say this? We prepare for everything, don't we? How often do we prepare for prayer? Now, I know that's a lot of P's in that sentence right there. I'll try not to mess up. But how often do we prepare for prayer? Think about it tonight. Look in verse 22 again. And straightway Jesus constrained his disciples to get into a ship and to go before him unto the other side while he sent the multitudes away. What is Jesus doing here? The throng of people, the multitude that is following him, even his 12 disciples, he's saying, y'all gonna have to go. Y'all gonna go over to the other side. And at the same time, I'm sending these thousands that are following Christ. They've eaten of his bread. They've seen his miracles. He's sending them away. Now, some may look at that and say, how insensitive of Jesus. But can I remind you, this same principle is true about us. If we don't ever prepare to pray, we'll never pray. There's never a convenient moment to pray. Can I get an amen right there? And many times we think, well, when it just seems like there's nothing else to do, I'll pray. You're not going to have much of a prayer life. And I did not say prayer time. I said prayer life. There is a difference. The Catholics have prayer time. But they're praying to a dead God. Amen. You say, I thought they believed the same thing we did. You better go think twice. Amen. Oh, listen, the religions of this world, they have prayer time. They bow and they give all their movements and positions of prayer. They have prayer time to all the little g gods of this world. But I'm talking about a prayer life. I'm talking about something that's alive, amen. I'm talking about talking to a living God and knowing that you're saved, that you've got one you're calling on that has ears that can hear, eyes that can see, hands that can move. I mean, the God of the universe we can talk to. I'm talking about preparation, though. Now, we would look at this and say, well, Jesus is being insensitive, some may think, or Jesus is sending them away. And what about the needs they have? But can I stop a moment and say this? Even Jesus, in his humanity, now he was 100% God, 100% man, but Jesus, as he walked this earth, showed us a lesson here. We can't always be available. I'm going to say that again. We can't always be available to the world. We can't always be, if we don't spend some time with God, there will be no spiritual life in us. And when we do need to serve, when we do need to lend a hand of love or service or soul winning, there won't be no spiritual boldness. There won't be no confidence. There won't be anything. We'll be an empty vessel as we try to serve if we don't get alone sometimes, prepare ourselves, and get alone with God every once in a while. I'm not saying you got to do everything like I do, but I'm saying you need a time, you need a life of prayer, you need some designated places, some designated periods that you get along with God on a regular basis. Amen. Notice the preparation for prayer. Jesus took care of people. Jesus healed people. Jesus saved people. I mean, his ministry, he was here for the purpose of this ministry. And ultimately, it would end on Calvary as he died for the sins of humanity. But he prepared himself. He sent away the multitude. He sent away his disciples. But here's the thing I want you to get. He was not careless with his responsibility. Now, to say that I'm going to pray and not go to work would be careless. Amen. That's not what Jesus is teaching here. He's not saying don't worry about the needful thing. Hey, listen, to say, well, we'll just pray and not worry about anything then. That's not true. Notice what Jesus did with his disciples. He constrained his disciples to get into a ship and to go before him under the other side. He put them in his watch care, we could say. He knew where they were. He had it under control. They were going to the other side. Jesus wasn't neglecting his disciples. Amen. He just made preparation for getting alone with the Father. Same is true about us. You have a life. You have to prepare for work. You have to prepare for all the things that go on around us. But have we prepared for prayer? Amen. You get up and you prepare to go to work. Amen. You prepare to come to church. Amen. Sunday church is a Saturday decision. Saturday night, I don't know how it is at your house. I mean, there's ironing the clothes, and there's taking the showers, and there's getting everything together. I mean, it's a preparation. Why? To come to church the next day. Amen. Hey, if you wait, you get up on Sunday morning and roll over and look at the spouse and say, are we going to church today? You probably won't be here. Amen. Oh, there's preparation involved. Same deal with Wednesday night. Oh, well, if we get off work in time, you probably ain't preparing to be here. Oh, well, you know, if the stars align, we'll be at church tonight. You ain't making no preparation. Amen. talking about some of you, listen, you had to prepare today. You may have skipped lunch so you could get off early in time to be here tonight. That's preparation. Shouldn't it be true about our prayer life? Make preparation for it. Maybe you need to get up early. Maybe to turn the phone off, turn the TV off. Amen. Get in that closet, whatever it is. Make preparation for it. Don't just say, well, when it's convenient, there won't be a convenient season. We prepare for work, for church, retirement. I mean, we go on down the list. We prepare in every way. We should prepare for prayer. Not only do we see the preparation for prayer in verse 22, then in verse 23, we see the separation for prayer. Now you say, well, preacher, aren't those the same thing? Preparation is before you separate. But then there's the separation of prayer. Bible said he sent his disciples away in the ship. He cared for them. He made preparation for them. Then he sent the multitude away. But verse 23 says he went up into a mountain apart to pray. And when the evening was come, he was there alone. Notice the separation of Jesus. This backs up what we've been preaching. Matthew chapter 6, verse 6. But thou, when thou prayest, not if you pray, but when thou prayest, enter into thy closet. And when thou hast shut thy door, pray to thy Father which is in secret. And thy Father which seeth in secret shall reward thee openly. You say, well, preacher, I don't see a closet. I do. It was that mountain. Yeah. Amen. It was that mountain he was in. You may look and say, well, preacher, I don't have a closet in my house big enough or whatever that I can go in. Hey, God's not saying it has to be a per se closet that we would call it. But there needs to be an area you can shut the world out, shut the devil out, shut the fleshly desires out, and get alone with the Father for a little while. And the Father which seeth in secret shall reward thee openly. We see preparation. We see separation in Jesus' prayer life. He separate. He come apart to pray. As the old saying goes, if we don't come apart, we will come apart. You ever been there? I've learned the hard way many times. So busy with things going on, and I begin to neglect those important little things that we overlook sometimes. And then I come to the place where I feel like I'm about to come apart. And then I realize I need to come apart and get along with God. How many times we found ourselves there. But he separated himself. He isolated himself from the multitude. He got alone, even distanced himself from his 12 disciples. Now, there are other times he did not distance himself from those 12. Think about Gethsemane, Matthew 26, and parallel passages in other gospels. Hey, Jesus brought the 12 into that garden. He left some of them there, and he brought in Peter, James, and John into just a stone's cast away from him. They got to witness that. But in this context, we don't know what he prayed on that mountain. We don't. Nobody was there to witness it but the Father. I wonder, when are those times in your life that nobody else is there? There's no Facebook there to tell everybody what you prayed on. There's no YouTube video that you can show everybody what a great prayer warrior you are. There's nobody listening to say, man, that boy or that girl can pray. Amen. There's nobody around, and it doesn't matter. You're not praying to them anyway. But you're in a place, just you and God have gotten along, that intimate time. Amen. Well, the Brother Cox's couples retreat is tomorrow, Friday, and Saturday. Time where couples can get away, spend some time together. We have our couples retreat coming up at the end of April, the first of May, a time couples can get away, spend time with just each other. Why? It's important for your marriage. Amen. Is it not important for your spiritual life that you spend time with your Father? Is it not important for that spiritual life that you spend time with the Lord? Absolutely it is. Amen. Hey, I'm talking about separation from the world, separation from everything, separation from the gadgets, separation from the distractions, to get along with the Lord. Amen. That's what we need. We need to separate from those things and spend some quality time with the Lord. Do you hear what I said? Quality time, prepared time, separated time. with the Lord. Amen. Have you spent any of that lately? Amen. Say, preacher, it's getting quiet. That's okay. Think about it. I want it to settle in your mind and heart tonight. When's the last time you spent time like that? So, preacher, I drive down the road. I pray. Nothing wrong with that. Nothing wrong with that. Preacher, I pray tonight. Before I preached right here, I bowed my head in front of all of you and prayed. Nothing wrong with that. Nothing wrong with leading us in an offertory prayer. Nothing wrong with private time back here with the men and the ladies. But what about that personal time? We neglect that because nobody sees that. We can't get credit for that or glory for that. But God said, what I see in secret, I'll reward thee openly. Amen. Wonder why our churches are so dead. Yeah. Right. Amen. Wonder why there's no revival. There's no secret place anymore with God's people. Amen. Amen. Talking about separation. Then lastly and thirdly, there's Jesus' communication in prayer. Now, I want to give you this one because I want you to listen to me now. This text, we don't see anything Jesus said in this prayer time. We don't. But I want to say, I believe we can also look at other times Jesus prayed. To my lessons from the Lord now, we can see examples of how Jesus prayed. Amen. Like I said, I know in this text we don't see the specific words, but there are other times in Scripture we can look at times when Jesus prayed and we can learn from the Lord Jesus. Matthew 26 in the Garden of Gethsemane. Matthew 26 verse 39. Bible said he went a little further and fell on his face and he prayed. This is what Jesus prayed now. Oh my Father, if it be possible, let this cup pass from me. Nevertheless, not as I will, but as thou will. Can I say this? First of all, Jesus, when you look at the prayer life of Jesus, he prayed with earnest desire. He didn't pray vain repetition. He didn't pray just going through the motions. He didn't pray just to speak words out of his lips to satisfy his conscience that he prayed. But he prayed with earnest desire. In fact, James 5:16, the effectual fervent prayer of a righteous man availeth much. I know the example there is to Elijah, but how much more is Jesus the example of the effectual fervent prayer of a righteous man? How much more can that be said about our Lord? He didn't pray by accident. He prayed on purpose, but he prayed with an earnest heart and desire over what he was praying for. So one of the greatest prayers in the Bible is John 17. Amen. That great intercessory prayer of the Lord Jesus Christ. Every time I read John 17, my mind still is marvels at some of the things Jesus said in that prayer. I'm not saying I've understand all that Jesus said in that prayer. But you can sense the earnest desire. Amen. Think about as Jesus was there at the grave of Lazarus. Amen. That earnest desire as he prayed. Think about all the times, Gethsemane we just read. Think about Jesus on the cross. And he said, Father, forgive them, for they know not what they do. So, preacher, that's prayer. It is. He was talking to the Father, wasn't he? Amen. Hey, think about this. Father, into thy hands I commend my spirit. I mean, think of.
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5: 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A fragile ceasefire appeared to be holding Saturday after the U.S. struck two Iranian oil tankers, while the country that hosts the U.S. Navy's regional headquarters said it arrested dozens of people.